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0: Praise Mix Down, where we keep God first in the mix. Hype Man, D Stone, Rudy Currents in the building. The Father's Day edition of the PMD. And when we get back, we're going to talk about some of the things that has encouraged Rudy to be the man that he is today. Because it's all about men this weekend. So we're going to show him a whole lot of love. All right, here on the Praise
1: Mix
0: Down. Ooh.

0: top person to mix you feeling that mix right there. It is the Father's Day edition of the PMD. Rudy Currents is live in the building. And
1: yes,
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0: It is the Father's Day edition of our show, and I'm going to tell you what, when we get back, we got to talk about the elephant in the room. You don't even know what that is, but it's a question that I've been wanting to ask Rudy for a minute.
1: Uh-oh.
0: Okay, and we're going to find out when we get back, all right? 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

0: Keep Got First in the Mix. The show is almost over. Rudy Kearns is still live in the building.
1: Yes, sir.
0: And Rudy, there's always like a memorable Father's Day moment. Is there a moment that just kind of stands out to you when you think about Father's Day and you think about your dad? Like, is there a moment where he was like, you know what, son? You can do it. I'm not saying he said it with that accent.
2: You can do it. You know, I mean, I'm just grateful. My dad was one of those like cool pastors. He talks about his testimony, how he got saved. He brought Jesus back. John 3:16 was his favorite scripture. For God so loved the world that he gave his only begotten son. And he shared that with his entire family. What I loved about my dad growing up was that he loved music. He's a musician as well. He's my first piano teacher. And I like that he didn't place a lot of limits on us as kids. We were able to get out and we took vacations. We went to the movies, took trips. You know, we went fishing. We did all over your country. So we did all kinds of stuff. But yeah, I just think that sometimes we put limits on ourselves. And even as fathers, as parents, you know, don't limit your kids. You know, I'm grateful for both my dad and my mom. They nurtured the gifts in me and my brother at an early age. And look how
0: And that's why Rudy smiles so much.
2: Yes, sir.
0: Because he was loved.
2: Moments.
0: He was
2: yeah.
0: loved as a child. Okay.
2: I was. And you know, because God loves me and all God right. didn't cancel me.
0: Hey, glory. All right here on the Praise
2: Mix
0: Down.
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1: 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Y'all know how we do. 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
2: This song says, God's mercy kept me. 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
4: I got to put this declaration in the room. And we're leaving. I've got to put this declaration in the room because I don't want you leaving here doubting what God's saying. I want you to know if he said it, it's got to happen. I want you to sing this when you...

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1: Right here, we got the Get Up News, Griff's Prayer to Erica Ism, and the music that you love. 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Y'all know how we do. 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
1: You cannot fail. 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
1: 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Y'all know how we do. We'll be faith walking.
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0: 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Arkansas's getting its inspiration and praise on in Little Rock, Jacksonville, Pine Bluff, Sherwood, and all points throughout the natural state. 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
2: 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Ladies and gentlemen, Fizzle, Javon DeWine. 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

0: 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Arkansas's getting its inspiration and praise on in Little Rock, Jacksonville, Pine Bluff, Sherwood, and all points throughout the natural state. 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
1: Right here, we got the Get Up News, Griff's Prayer to Erica Ism, and the music that you love. So wake up with us. Y'all know how we do. We'll be faith walking,
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1: Right here, we got the Get Up News, Griff's Prayer to Erica Ism, and the music that you love. So wake up with us. Y'all know how we do. We'll be faith walking.
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0: 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Arkansas's getting its inspiration and praise on in Little Rock, Jacksonville, Pine Bluff, Sherwood, and all points throughout the natural state. 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

0: 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Arkansas's getting its inspiration and praise on in Little Rock, Jacksonville, Pine Bluff, Sherwood, and all points throughout the natural state. 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
1: 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I wish you could see yourself in the future.

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1: Right here, we got the Get Up News, Griff's Prayer to Erica Ism, and the music that you love. 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Y'all know how we do. We'll be faith walking,
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2: Good morning to all of God's people. We are so thankful, we are so grateful today for another day that God has blessed us to see. A day that wasn't promised, but hey, we're still here. And we have so many grateful things that we are to focus on today. And remember the blessings that we have. Listen, somebody is in the hospital today. Somebody don't have legs. Somebody can't see. Somebody can't hear. Somebody is facing death, eviction, and what have you. But you, my friend, are not facing those things. So you ought to thank God that you are able to find within the midst of a chaotic world some things that you can give grace and thankful for and be thankful for on today. Listen, I'm Pastor Samuel Williams, and I want to thank you guys for always tuning in to Words of Wisdom on Sunday mornings here in the state of Arkansas. I really appreciate you guys. Listen, I know that a lot of you guys are getting ready to go to church on today, so I want to thank God for you. Thank God for you, those of you that were in Sabbath service on yesterday. We thank God for you as well. And we thank God for you today. Listen, today is Father's Day, and we are having Men in Jeans Day. Men in Jeans Day there at Oak Grove at 11 o'clock a.m. this morning. So get your jeans out, men, you know, get your blue jeans and your white shirt. And we're going to come. We're going to do some men singing, some men type of things on today. And, you know, we're going to make this commitment and, you know, to make some changes in being better dads and husbands, sons and uncles and granddads. And we're doing that today at 11 o'clock. So when you come to Oak Grove Central Missionary Baptist Church at 211 Joe T. Hensley Road, wear your blue jeans and your white shirt. And we're going to stand in solidarity that we're going to do some great and wonderful things. Listen, happy Father's Day to every father. Happy Father's Day to all of you fathers. And I know that sometimes Father's Day, they don't get all of the credit that they do like they do on Mother's Day. So I want to let you fathers know today that God sees you, God loves you.

0: loves you, and God is still with you. You know, sometimes as men, we don't get the credit that we deserve because of the type of society that we live in today, where society places a lot of focus on women and children, and then it's a lower thing for men in some communities, not all. So I want to stand today to say thank you, fathers, for doing an excellent job. Thank you, men, for doing the things that you do, the little small things that you do around the house and nobody else is paying attention. Your cars that you wash, you get up, cut the grass, you clean up. Some of you guys, you cook, you do all of these type of things, and a lot of times you don't get the credit. But today we want to make it a big thing today for fathers and men. And I want to give this message today catered to fathers, catered to men, because I want men and I want fathers to know that God sees them. For many, celebrating fatherhood actually means, you know, tossing, you know, some pig skin around, you know, in a football or baseball or what have you, you know, maybe in the backyard, you know, with your old man, you know, or maybe you're having a cold soda, you know, and it's hot out here today. You know, maybe you're just hanging out with grandpa today, and you know, and grandpa is talking about the glory days. But no matter what kind of father figure we have in our lives, my father has passed away some years ago. He was a good father, and I really appreciate him. Deacon J.W. Williams, his name, Deacon J.W. Williams. I was also his pastor for a little while, about 7 years. And so that's where I got a lot of my training from. Actually, my dad, my pastor, my first church there in Belzoni, Mississippi. And I thank God for me, have good memories of him. I give a shout out to my two brothers who passed away. It was only three of us. And I'm the only one left. My younger brother and older brother passed away. And I thank God for them. For being good fathers. Now, we know that a father figure in our lives can make a difference. And I want to say to the young men, if you don't have a father in your life today, never allow that to be a reason why you can't be a good man or you can't be a good father. Not all the time that we really need an example physically to be good men. You just have to learn and read and study and ask God to give you guidance to be a good man. You know, I just want to say that to you. So who else would tell us, you know, the corny jokes, you know, way too early in the morning, or teach us how to replace a flat tire? Men, in all seriousness though, fathers, figures are the ones who pick us up when we stumble. So how do you thank the person who's giving you all the tools for success? Or maybe you are a person listening, or man listening today, or a young adult male, and maybe your father wasn't there. But I would encourage you today to understand that you can still do that. Father's Day I believe, is a perfect opportunity to reach out to younger father figures and let them know how much he means to you. So I say to the ladies today, the wives and the children, you know, take some time today to make Father's Day special for the man that has been in your life. You know, take some time to make that day special. Your dad has so much for you, and I know that a lot of you guys, you miss your dad, and that is understandable. But I want to encourage you today, you know, maybe you can today pick a happy memory that you two share. You know, maybe you can write about it, or how do you remember that moment? What does it mean to you when we talk about fathers, you know, your dad? What does it literally really mean to you? You know, I want you to think about that. What's the funniest thing your dad has ever said? You know, do you have a favorite moment? You know, a inside joke that, you know, makes you laugh just thinking about it? You know, is there a place that you can associate with your dad? Write about it in detail. Describe today in your mind, or maybe you want to write it down. Who knows? You know, but describe one thing that you try to emulate about your dad. What makes him a great father? Why? Think about these things, because on Mother's Day, you go all out. You know, people come to church and they're sad and they're crying and all of these other kind of things. But you cannot have a Mother's Day unless there is a father. That is a physiological fact. It's physically, it's just impossible to have a mother without a father. Today, I want to lift up men everywhere. I want to lift you up. You know, so I'm saying to you today, if you are a parent yourself, maybe your father yourself, how has your relationship with your father framed your approach to parenthood today? These are questions that we ask, and if we take a little time to dive off into these things, we can find reasons, is where I'm getting at, find reasons to remember your father on today. There are a lot of things. What is your favorite meal that you guys shared? You know, did you guys watch a movie or TV together? These are things I want you to think about today, because it is Father's Day. And I want fathers to know that God, above all else, He loves you. God loves you. God knows your heart. God sees your heart. And I want to encourage you today to understand that God loves you. And you're doing a good job, even if nobody else, you know, ever says it. You know, you're doing a good job. There is a scripture in the book of Deuteronomy, chapter 7, verse number 9, says, "Know therefore that the Lord our God, Yahweh, is God. He is faithful. He's a faithful God. You know, He keeps His covenant of love. He keeps that covenant of love to 1,000 generations of those who love Him and keep His commandments." That's Deuteronomy 7 and 9. So now when we're thinking about that, we want to emulate God and how He does things. God keeps His covenant. So I say to the father today, remember to keep your covenant. Keep your word. When you give your children or a spouse or a business partner or a fellow congregant, when you give them a word or you say something that you're going to do something, it is important that you understand that your words are actually covenant. So now if I say to someone, you know, that I'm going to be there at 10, then actually I'm really literally putting a covenant together in speech. And the covenant is that I show up and then you accept me. So until people understand that words become covenant, this is why when you get married, you're married, then there was a covenant. These are words that a woman and a man, they vow to each other. That's a covenant. Deuteronomy 31 and 8 says, "The Lord God Yahweh Himself goes before you, and He will be with you. He will never leave you nor forsake you. So do not be afraid and do not be discouraged." So I want to rest right there in that for a moment to some father, to some dad, or, you know, brother, or uncle, or granddad. I want you to know today that the word that's given to me is that God is going to be with you. Maybe you're struggling financially. Maybe you're struggling with a health issue. Maybe you're struggling trying to get back on your feet. And maybe you're coming out of prison and you're trying to redirect or reorganize your life. I want you to know today that God, Yahweh Himself, will be with you. That's the promise that He gives, Deuteronomy 31 and 8. He's never going to leave you, and he's not going to forsake you. And I know sometimes you may have grown up where you didn't have a father or a dad, and maybe that person bounced on you, you know, whatever. But I want you today to understand that you don't have to be afraid. Neither do you have to be discouraged, because God, the Father, Yahweh, the one that created the heaven and earth, he's never going to leave you. 1 Corinthians chapter 1, verse 8 and 9 says, he will also keep you firm to the end, so that you will be blameless on the day of our Lord Jesus Yeshua the Christ. God is faithful, who has called you into a fellowship with the Son, Jesus Christ, our Lord. So I say today, using that particular scripture, that give your life to Christ today. If you're a father today, give your life to Christ today. Let Christ be the center of your being, your forefront of your thought patterns. Let him have your heart, and he can direct you in ways unknown to the human mind. If you would just be faithful and give your life to Christ today. You know, this is what we're doing at Oak Grove on today, and standing in solidarity with our blue jeans and our whites. We're standing, coming together just to say, listen, we want to make a new commitment for another year, that we're going to stand as men of God, as fathers of God, not fathers of God, but fathers of our children, brothers to our brothers, uncles to people, and nephews, and what have, be in a good place. And we know that we can only do this as we accept the Lord Jesus Yeshua the Christ as our Lord and our Savior. So I encourage you, Dad, today, to hold your head up. Don't be discouraged. For weeping may endure for a night, but joy comes in the morning. I really appreciate you for listening to Words of Wisdom with Pastor Samuel Williams. You already know what's next. See ya. Bye-bye.
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3: That's what we want to do, praise Him.

Let's put our hands together for Brother Terrence Hundley and this wonderful group. Come on, let's thank God for everybody.

Oh, let us pray. Our Heavenly Father, the Father of all, Father from everlasting to everlasting, our Father of Abraham, of Isaac, and of Jacob, our Father who sees all and knows all, because, Father, we know you are all. We come once again, Father, praying for this day to keep us in that 10-11 care. We thank you for watching over us from last night. We thank you for touching us this morning with the finger of love. And we all rose up out of our beds to see another brand new day, a day that we won't ever see again. And we thank you for it, Father. Father, we ask you bless all our listeners, wherever they may be. Some may be riding in their cars. Someone may be laying in their bed. Someone may be in some hospital room or some nursing home. Father, someone just may be sitting alone. But we praying for us all, Father. Help us, Father, for we need thee in this sin-sick world where wrong seems to be right and right is wrong. Father, we ask you to touch our hearts, creating us all a clean heart and renew a right spirit within us, that we may be able to walk that straight and narrow road to thy kingdom, for when this life is over. For we understand that this life is but a vapor. We're here for just a little while, and then we are gone, and we have to stand before you to give an account of our stewardship. Every one of us, Father, will have to stand before thee, Father, to say to you, Father, forgive us for all of our sins. And he shall say to you, if you have kept his words, if you have done what he told you to do, if you know Jesus in your heart, for we're not going to get there by works, for we're going to get there by our faith through grace. We ask the Father, be with us. And in that day, Father, we hope to hear your words say, well done, thy good and faithful servant. You've been faithful over a few things. Come on higher and live with me. For in the mighty name of Jesus, we pray this prayer. Amen. Our words of inspiration for this day is called My Father's Name. And the scripture is coming from the book of Exodus, the 6th chapter and the 3rd verse, where it says, and I appeared unto Abraham, unto Isaac, and unto Jacob by the name of God Almighty, but by my name Jehovah was not known to them. Once again, our words of inspiration is called My Father's Name. This text looks on God speaking to Israel as Moses describes how he will relate to them in the immediate future. The Israelites were unique in their faith and belief in one God. They were familiar with God, the one who provided for all their needs. In this text, God prepares to move their knowledge and experience with him up to another level. The word known goes beyond knowing about God, but having a personal relationship with our God, just as we have with our earthly father. Jehovah is God's name. He revealed to Moses on Mount Sinai when Moses asked him, God answered to the question with the words, I am that I am, which means Yahweh or Jehovah. They had known God all along, but now they would know him in a closer way as the loving Father committed to their deliverance. On this day in America, we celebrate Father's Day. We look to the Holy Bible for precious truth tucked in the heart of the scripture to celebrate our fathers, both the earthly fathers who guide our days and the heavenly Father who holds our eternal life. There are many men who take care of their children, and because of that, we salute all men who are fathers of their children and are fathers to their children. Children need their fathers as much as they need their mothers, and in this world as they need their being there as they grow up. The Bible tells us in Proverbs 22:6, train up a child in the way he should go, and when he is old, he would not depart from it. For earthly fathers, the most important thing that fathers can give their children is their time. Give your children your time and tell them about God. You see, it's not about money or material things of this world, but time to explain and show their children about how to live during this time that God has given them with their children. Both boys and girls need a true father in their lives. Children need a father to show them the way because times get rough in living this life, because sin has corrupted man, and your child needs you the most of all to help them walk life circumspectly. You do this because the time will come when you are no longer with them, and the foundation you teach them will help them to stand when trouble comes their way.
There are many who don't celebrate Father's Day because their memories of their fathers are not that good. To some, Father is just a name on a child support check, or a blank line on a birth certificate, or a weekend visitor, but not a loving presence. Explain to them about our Heavenly Father. When we speak of the word Father, God, or Jesus, we are speaking into existence our faith and trust in the Lord of the universe. He has one name, but we call him by many names. They all mean he is our Heavenly Father. As God's children, we rejoice in the knowledge that God is as close as our godly Father is to his Son. In a name that speaks of relationship and respect, my Father's name calls us to see God as a knowing Father, a trusted Father, a Father who helps. It takes time for children to know their fathers, and in that time they will become more familiar with the understanding that make their fathers so wonderful. A knowing father, it takes time for fathers to know their children. Fathers who reduce themselves to a name on a child support check or a picture on the wall are no help to their children. Too many have no relationship with their children. To know our Heavenly Father, we must be willing to spend time with him. That means spending quality time with him, where their only purpose is fellowship. This is done in worship, secret prayer, and moments where we deeply think about him. A trusted father, children must be able to know that their father can be trusted. It is important as a father to be a protector and provider. You see, earthly fathers are to be more than just that. Earthly fathers need to be a spiritual leader to their children, pointing to our Heavenly Father. I think I ought to say that again. You see, earthly fathers are to be more than just protectors and providers. He must be a spiritual leader to their children, pointing to our Heavenly Father. When our children are sure about their Father's love, they can rest easy and grow up happy and secure in their feelings. A child that has complete faith in his Father is blessed. Fathers who are receivers of such faith are blessed as well. They trust that no matter what the problem, that their Father will take care of the matter. They never doubt for a second that their Father has the ability to secure what they need. When a child prays to his Heavenly Father, it is the same. He and she has no doubt that God can answer their prayer. Adult believers must approach God as children in this respect. We must believe that no matter what our concern, God can handle it and has the power to deal with it in a way that we ask. Fathers are providers, spiritual leaders of this family and helpers. Every child should have a memory of being helped by their father's life and love and future. Fatherhood in this respect is a good thing because children know that they ask their father for anything and expect, if it's in his will, that he will answer. I'm reminded of a story of a little boy who was pulling at a big rock, doing his best to lift it. He was grunting and pulling at it, but it didn't move. His father came along and asked him if he was having any trouble. He said, "Yes, I am. I'm trying, and I can't move this rock." The father said to him, "Well done, son. You have done the best you can and can't do any more." The boy said, "He had." Then the dad looked at him and said, "Son, I don't think you have, for you haven't asked for my help." An important lesson is that asking for help is usually a good idea, and asking the Father is even better. So as I come to a close, in these words of inspiration called My Father's Name, we see a divine invitation to know him, to trust him, and to receive his help. It is good to be able to call his name because there's a power in his name. That's why Jesus told us that when we pray, we should say, "Our Father who art in heaven." If we would just trust our Heavenly Father and we just call on the name of the Lord, he will come through. That's why it is important for every believer to know the Father for himself. Every man must know the Heavenly Father by way of Jesus Christ. Every woman must know the Heavenly Father by way of Jesus Christ. It's important to know many things in life, but when it comes to your soul salvation, you got to know the Heavenly Father by the way of Jesus Christ for yourself. You might be able to explain there are 66 books in the Bible, 39 in the Old and 27 in the New, but you must know the Father by the way of Jesus Christ for yourself. When you know the Father for yourself,
You know, when you are sick, he will be a doctor in your sick room. When you know the Father for yourself, you know that when you are lost and confused, he will make a way out of no way. When you know the Father for yourself, you know that when you are hungry and thirsty, he will feed you with bread on high. That's why the old warriors cried out, bread of heaven, feed me till I want no more. Every saint should keep telling the world about the word of God, our Heavenly Father. But we should also let the world know that we know the Lord ourselves. Tell them about Jesus. Tell them about how he lived on this earth for a little over 33 years. Tell them how he bore an old rugged cross. Tell them how he died out on Calvary. But don't forget to tell them that early Sunday morning, he rose from the grave with all power in his hand. For the scripture says in Exodus 6:3, and I appeared unto Abraham and unto Isaac and unto Jacob by the name of God Almighty, but by my name Jehovah was not known to them. And our words of inspiration has been, my Father's name, amen and amen.

0: 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No matter whether you are young or old, rich or poor, learned or unlearned, no matter your skin color or your earthly circumstances, that you give your life to Jesus. 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So have a good day, and if it is God's will, we'll be back next week at the same time. Have a blessed day, and be reminded that God loves us. Amen. To the house of many mansions, only
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5: You got to let my family go. Glory to God. You got to let my children go. You got to take your hands off my marriage. Take your hands off my money. You got to let it go. Because I am that I am has sent me. Somebody give him praise. Give him praise. Hallelujah. Hallelujah. Briefly, the book of Proverbs, the 18th chapter. First go with me, 1 Timothy, the 4th chapter. Beginning at the 14th verse. And when you have it, say amen. 1 Timothy, the 4th chapter. And the 14th verse, and it reads, neglect not the gift that is in thee, which was given thee by prophecy, with the laying on of the hands of the presbytery. Meditate upon these things. Give thyself wholly to them, that thy profiting may appear to all. Now turn with me to Proverbs, the 18th chapter and the 16th verse, and it reads, a man's gift maketh room for him, and he bringeth him before great men. I want to briefly speak to your heart. Your gift will make room for you. You may be seated in the presence of the Lord. Your gift will make room for you. And I began to ponder on the teachings that Pastor has been teaching for the past 3 weeks, I believe, on giving. And it's something how, as I began to search the scriptures, I come to notice that giving is a gift. You can be gifted to give. And God told me, said, that's why I give seed to the sower, because it's a gift in my people that I'm trying to get out of them. Sometimes you're the one that would launch another person to their destiny. And because of your support and your giving, it caused the blessings to fall back down and overtake you. And then Minister Chapman ministered on last Sunday, a gift for some gifts. And it came from 1 Corinthians. And I have to go there, because your gift is your responsibility. God has put gift in everything he made. He didn't make you without a gift. And you know, and the first thing we look at others' gift, it's easy to observe another person's gift and say they're gifted. And we neglect what's on the inside of us because we can't see what's on the inside because we're so focused on your gift. And as he began to minister from 1 Corinthians, the 12th chapter, he talked about the different gifts of the Spirit. Different administration, but the same Spirit. Which let me know that what God put in you, what he put in you, we may not operate the same, but the Spirit ought to be in agreement. We ought to be under the same Spirit how we carry out in everything we do. But I began to ponder on in that same chapter, but over in the 28th verse. And it began to talk about the gift that stood out. A gift that stood out at me was the gift in the ministry of helps. And I said, God, we hear of apostles. You gave some pastors. You gave some teachers, prophets, evangelists. And those are the gifts that we hear about. We hear about the laying on of hands, the gift of healings, and the gift of miracles, the gift of faith. But then we go on and we pick around the gift of helps as such a powerful gift. And God began to show me that's why the ministry is not functioning like it should, because helps is not in the ministry. The fivefold ministry was to edify the church, but the gifts in the ministry is supposed to build and support the church. And some of you say, well, I don't have a gift. Can you help me do something? Glory to God. Can you be supportive? That's a gift. Sometimes your gift is just to sit and say amen to the truth. Glory to God. Sometimes I can listen to some of the tapes or the CDs and I can hear a strange voice that holler, amen. Out of all, and I said, God, isn't this something? That's a gift, because if I can hear one amen, I can preach the gospel. I just need to know that somebody is helping me. Somebody shout glory. Sometimes all you need to know is that you got some help. Glory to God. All you need to know is I got somebody that got my back. That you see, you need help. I don't care what you say. In this land, you need help. Let me tell you, a leader can't be a leader without help. You got to have help. You know, I began to think, I thought about the singing. As I began to look at the praise team as they were singing, our God is awesome. And I thought, you know, what if there was no background singers and pastor had to lead it by himself? He needs support. Got to have that to come back and say how awesome he is. If he led out, somebody got to echo back. Because you're in the back don't mean you're not gifted. Because you sit in the back don't mean you don't have a gift. Don't mean you're not gifted because you never lead a song. But your voice count in the background. Glory to God. It takes a good background help to make a lead singer sound good. Glory to God. Take the background off a lot of songs and see what the leaders sound like. Glory to God. Take all the amens out of the church. See why the pastor preaching. See what it sounds like. You need support. You need the ministry of help. Glory to God. Get rid of some of your family sometimes and see what happened. You'll look around and say, I need some help. It's a gift. Some folk you say ain't gonna never help no more. But that's your ministry. You find yourself running right back trying to help. Why? It's a gift. And then the Bible tells us to stir up the gift that is in you. So a lot of times our gift is lying dormant, just sitting there, doing nothing. And we come to church Sunday after Sunday, say, I don't have nothing to do. You ought to sit at home and say, you know what? If I don't take my gift to church, it's going to hurt the body. They need my amen. They need my testimony. They need my witness. So let me get myself up and get ready to go minister. See, you don't know you minister from the pew. Glory to God. You think you just sitting there to be entertained. No, you're there to minister to who trying to minister to you. We ministers one to another. Glory to God. Listen. Gifts are not given in full bloom. It comes small. And once you recognize it, you have to start developing your gift. How do I develop my gift? I practice. I put it to use. A singer would never be a good singer if they don't practice. A preacher never be a good preacher if he don't get in there and practice his dedication. Practice staying in the face of God. Practice witnessing. He'll never be effective in the call if he never put his practice to use to develop who he is. Glory to God. If they ask you to do a welcome, you ought to jump up and do it. Glory to God. Because you're a minister. Oh, I can't do a welcome. Yes, you can. It's an opportunity to save a soul. I heard that a welcome could save somebody. We had folk join through the welcome. So I know whatever you do can be effective because of the gift that is in you. Everybody is assigned to somebody. The word gift means to endow. It's a talent. It's a present or something given. And it's the power to have the right to give. The Bible said, bring your gift to the altar. Your gift. Bring your gift to the altar. See, you didn't realize you had a gift to give. Bring your gift to the altar. But now before I can really receive it, I want you to examine yourself. And if you know that your brother have an ought against you, before you actually present it right. See, God wants stuff done in decent and in order. Before we do this thing right, go and be reconciled with your brother. God is trying to develop your gift. See, he have to clean some stuff out of us. See, that's why you got preachers now just preaching sin and can live any kind of way. They can preach to you and go sin tonight. Why? Because they don't care how they present nothing to God. The Bible tells us to present our bodies a living sacrifice. You got to present yourself to God, holy and acceptable unto him. Glory to God. If we get the act that we got to become holy before him. We got to present ourselves in the right way. Then you will see your ministry. A lot of times we don't see our gift, our ministry. Why? Because we don't know how to present ourselves. Listen, be reconciled with your brother. Then come back and present it. You don't take your gift, you leave it there. See, because I know why God said that, because sometimes on your way back with the gift, you might keep going. And you won't bring it back. Well, you get back and your brother got the same look he had when you had the problem. You say, well, I ain't taking my gift and I ain't reconciling. I'm going to keep going out the door. But see, God knew he's smart. He said, you're going to think about that gift. Either you're going to reconcile or you're going to try to figure out how to get back to get it. Glory to God. So the best thing for me to do is go on and reconcile with my brother and come on back and do this thing right. God fixed it because he's trying to develop a people. For ministry, for his work. Your gift will make room for you. What do you mean, Sister Perkins? Let me tell you something. When you put your gift before God, when you put what's in you before God, God said, I can open up doors. Hey, I can open up avenues for you to go. I'll open up opportunities. You don't have to beg. You don't have to trick. Glory to God. All you got to do is stay in my face. I'll open up an opportunity for you to go in. Folk are offering to pay. You say, no, that's not God's way. God got a way. He said, I open a door that no man can close, and I close doors that no man can open. He said, when it's time and that gift is developed, then I will open up the door. God gives us our own unique gift. Sister Perkins, I don't know my gift. I don't know my purpose. When you don't know, it's best to just say, God, I can help. You have no excuse. I can help. If I don't do nothing, I can help. I can help clean the church. I can help cut the yard. I can help do something. I can help. I can buy paper towels. I can help doing something till I really recognize what I'm gifted to do. And sometimes that's all you're gifted to do. But guess what? It doesn't go unnoticed. God said, I still see it. And you get the same pay, the same reward. The devil desires to sift you as wheat. What is he after? A gift. He said, I put hidden treasures in earthen vessels. The enemy knows you got something hidden on the inside of you, but he keeps you distracted watching somebody else's gift. And while he got you distracted, he's trying to steal what's in you. He's trying to take it up out of you. Glory to God. If he calls you to stumble, he keep you focusing on your fault. Glory to God, that you can't even focus on what's in you. Glory to God. And the Bible tells us to stir that up that is within us. Now when we stir it up, I said, you know, God is one of them old time workers. This modern day stuff, I say that's the enemy to me. See, back then when we stirred a cake, you didn't have a mixer. You had a spoon and a bowl. And you stir. And you, what they say, you whip it. You had to really, and you had to make sure it was smooth. Had any lumps, you had to stir some more. And then it came out with a little hand mixer. You had everybody thought that was just wonderful. You know, we thought we got somewhere then. Stick it in there, watch the two little beaters turn around and you just working. But it never worked better than the spoon. It never worked better than the spoon. Because after you did that, guess what you had to go back and do? Whip it again. Why? Because you can see better what's in it. When you stirring up your gift, you'll start seeing some stuff that needs to come out. Glory to God. You'll start seeing stuff that's hindering what was causing your gift to lie dormant. And you'll say, God, forgive me because I blame so-and-so for this. I blame them for quitting the group. I blame them for quitting the church. I blame them. He said, no, it's in you. You need to stir it up. It ain't them. It's you. Glory to God. Because if you put use to the gift that I put in you, glory to God, I could have launched you a long time ago. But you cause it to just sit there. You didn't stir up nothing. They got a song that says, stir up the gift. And I mean, they work it. They say, stir it up, stir it up. You ought to stir up some stuff. You know, it's easy for the enemy to stir up mess. Please don't go there, Sister Perkins. Well, it is. He stir it up. He take one little something and go stir it up. Before you get out of church, something is stirred up already. But you ought to stir up what's in you. You ought to get in that word and search within you and say, God, let me find my gift. Let me tap into this thing and let me bring it forth that it would produce. The Bible talks about the talents that he gave to certain men. He gave one 5, gave one 2, and gave one 1. That was probably the ministry of helps. That was probably the gifts of hips. See, if Pastor, if I stood several one of you up, and I'm going to let you be the pastor, you were smiling. Oh, that's wonderful. I let you be. I give you the gift of being the prophet, the teacher. And they'll probably be happy about that. I give you the gift of healings. And I'll take you and give you the gift of helps. You wouldn't smile so big. Why? Don't seem like much. But it's more than the first gift. It's more valuable than any gift. When you operating in the gifts of helps, you ought to say to yourself, if I'm not there, it cannot function. They need me to help function. So I need to get up and take care of my gift. I need to be responsible about my gift. Can't nobody do this but me. It's a unique gift that can't nobody operate but me. Somebody shout glory. Talk about the talents. How the one with five went and put his to use. Worked all his talents, all his gifts. I don't know what he did. He could have been the musician. He could have played every instrument. Glory to God. He could have been one that could do almost everything that seemed so effective for the ministry. But one thing he did do, he multiplied his gifts. The one with the two, he multiplied his gift. But the one with the one is doing what a lot of folk is doing today. Burying it. Why? Because it ain't the one Sister Watermelon got. I can sing better than her. That's not the gift God is trying to bring out of you. I can preach better than him. That's not a gift God trying to bring out of you. I can prophesy too. That's not what God wants out of you. It's one down in you that is uniquely made. Glory to God, imparted. And he said, I want to bring that one out of you. And you're neglecting that one, huh? That one is very much needed, but you're neglecting the gift that is in you. The Bible tells us, neglect not the gift that is in us. Paul said, I long to see you that I may impart spiritual gifts in you. Here Paul knew, he said, I'm getting ready to go off the scene, but y'all need something. Y'all trying to become pew members. Y'all trying to sit here and wait on folk. Y'all want to wear in one set of folk. And I'm trying to impart, if I put gifts in all of you, my God, you wouldn't have time to worry nobody but God. You'd be trying to get God to bring that gift up out of you. But here, Paul said, I want to impart spiritual gifts in you. We got them, we just don't want to use them because it ain't the right one I see. See, it's good to sit back and watch somebody and say, I can do that. Kids imitate one another. Children can go home and shout just like you shout. They can go and speak in tongues just like they heard you say it. And you didn't think they were listening. And you mean they learned it that quick? Yes, they did. They go home and they can talk about folk just like they heard you talk about folk. So what you do, your gift, people hear and they see it. And that's the way we do in the church. If I see them doing something, I want to do what they're doing. He said, don't neglect what I put in you. Look, he said, Joe Jeremiah, before I formed you, in the womb, in the belly, I knew you. All this was before you even got there. Your gift was at the very beginning. Before God even made you or thought about you or created you, you were already gifted. You was in his thoughts. When God made Adam, notice, Adam never asked God for a wife. Never. But see, God knew something down in Adam that it wasn't good for man to be alone. Let me send him a wife. Let me get him a wife. Let me make it. Adam didn't know that it was already in him, because if it wasn't in him, he wouldn't have called her woman. He knew the gift that was in him. Look, your gift will make room for you. It'll open up avenues. It'll open up opportunities. And you wonder why doors are closed. God showed me, woman of God, doors are closed because you're not operating. You're not accessing the gift right. Get before me and access the gift. Glory to God. If it's for you to lay hands on the sick and they recover, why you let sick folks stay in your presence and you never exercise the gift? Glory. Step out on faith and say, by faith, I'm going to exercise this gift. Glory to God. I'm going to call some healing. I want to see miracles. If miracles is in you, when you see somebody need a miracle, exercise your gift. Sometimes all you need is one miracle. Somebody get the word, hey, a door is open. It opens up a door because everybody want a miracle. The world want a miracle. Work the right miracle. Let God operate through you and cause a right miracle to happen. Glory to God. Let blinded eyes come open. Glory to God. Let deaf ears be unstopped. Let the lame get up and walk. I tell you what, you have the media sitting right here in the church. Why? Because I want to know what happened. That's the door open to national TV. Glory to God. Quit saying they spying on me. They just want to know my business. No, there's a door opening because of your gift. It'll make room for you. Glory to God. Look, God said, bring me the tenth, the tithe. Why? It makes room for you. It opens up a window, not on your mansion, on heaven's household. It'll open the window of heaven and pour you out a blessing. You won't have what? Room to receive. So a gift can make room that you have to expand, enlarge your territory. Why? Because so much came out of just so little of the gift that I have. I had a gift of giving God what is his, and a window in heaven opened up, poured me out something that I didn't have room to receive. It took a grain of a mustard seed to produce such a large tree. So they couldn't have planted in the midst of other trees because it's going to be too big and needed more room. That little small gift made great room for a mustard tree. Glory to God. Somebody talk to me here. Somebody don't see the picture that God is trying to get us to do little to produce much. Glory to God. It takes little faith to produce miracles. He said, if you had faith as a grain of a mustard seed, you can cause a mountain to be removed. It don't take but little to produce a lot. Glory to God. See, but the gift is in you. All you have to do is speak it. You got to know how to say it. You got to know what to do with it. Quit hiding your little. Talk about your little. Activate your little. And little becomes much when you put it in God's hands. Somebody shout glory. Quit talking about I'm just a background singer. They ain't gonna hear us. They hear you first. You makes the harmony. Yeah. You makes it happen. Quit talking about, well, I'm just a tenor singer. I'm the alto. I'm just needed. Because without me, it can't be no harmony. Glory to God. Harmony means all three parts got to come together. Glory to God, to make it work. Glory to God. And it causes the lead singer to step out and obey God. So if you back there pushing, glory to God, in your harmony, in your place, because you are alto, don't try to sing soprano. Stay right there. Say, with all this alto singing, I'm going to push the leader. And if the tenor said, with all my tenor vocals, I'm going to push the leader and the soprano join in. We got harmony pushing the leader. Somebody shout glory.
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1: Walt Baby Love Productions presents Gospel Tracks, making a joyful noise unto the Lord. Hi, this is Walt Baby Love, and for the next 2 or 3 hours, depending on what city you're hearing us in, we'll feature the best gospel and inspirational entertainment from around the world. All this weekend, we're out to crush it, y'all. We're celebrating Juneteenth. It's Juneteenth weekend, Black Music Month, as well as I want to speak to you about something very serious. I want to talk to you about legacy, the importance of leaving a positive legacy for the next generation. Oh, my goodness gracious, I feel like praising already. This weekend, let me tell you who we're going to speak with. We're going to talk with Jacalyn Carr.
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1: Put those hands together all across the building tonight. 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
4: I would like to say good evening to everyone on this Wednesday evening, bringing you greetings from the Point Church at Lake Point Recovery and Wellness. I am Pastor Henry Garner Jr., and I'm blessed to be here today and have a word for you that God has given to me that I'm sure will bless your heart, because the Bible says that God's word never comes back void. If you would go with me to the book of Job, the 22nd chapter, 21 through the 24th verse. And it reads, "Now acquaint yourself with him and be at peace, thereby goodwill come to you." 22 says, "Receive, please, instruction from his mouth and lay up his words in your heart." 23 says, "If you return to the Almighty, you will be built up. You will remove iniquity far from your tents. Then you will lay your gold in the dust, and the gold of Ophir among the stones of the brooks. Yes, Almighty God will be your gold." Would like to leave a thought with you to meditate on today. Submitting to God will bring you peace. Submitting to God will bring you peace. "Now acquaint yourself with him and be at peace, thereby goodwill come to you. Receive, please, instruction from his mouth and lay up his words in your heart." Amen. God will make you complete. Amen. When we fully submit to his will, shalom is a Hebrew word meaning blessed, peace, good health, completeness, being whole, prosperous. Shalom, amen, means to bring forth peace. And in Job, the 22nd chapter and the 23rd verse, it says, "Remove sin and unrighteousness from your tent," means to remove sin and unrighteousness from your life, your dwelling place. In my peer class, recovery and wellness classes, one of the terms that we studied is called catch it, check it, and change it. Amen. The sooner that we catch ourselves in any sinful event, we need to quickly address it and repent so that it doesn't grow and we become stiff-necked in defiance and rebellion against God, like King Pharaoh did, and destroy our lives. When we don't address and quickly address and repent of our sins, we become in opposition to the Lord. We become his enemy, because when we sin, we transition from spiritual to the flesh, like Adam and Eve did in the garden. And the Bible says, "Now they that are in the flesh cannot please the Lord." And the flesh desireth no good thing. The Bible says, "Walk in the Spirit of God, where we will not fulfill the lust of the flesh." King Pharaoh, his heart was hardened because he did not want to let the children of Israel in Egypt go. So he rebelled against God. After God sent 9 plagues, he still rebelled against God, amen, and was destroyed at the Red Sea, amen. And the children of Israel had a testimony. Job 22 and 24 means that after repentance, that God will bless you so abundantly that thou should lay up gold as dust, meaning that God would bless you so much and with so much wealth that gold and precious metals would become as common and worthless. And here's the thing about that is, And when we prioritize it, when we don't put a big priority on wealth and gold and silver and material things, the Bible says God becomes our treasure. Amen. Back in Chronicles, with King Solomon, he was blessed so much that precious silver, metals, and gold was like the dust of the earth. It was common. Now, it's a rare thing. You rarely find any gold here in the United States because man has used up everything. The Bible says that man will use up all of his natural resources. And so that's what's happening today. So the abundance and the favor that we once had over here in America, we're losing it because we have forgotten the one who has given us the gold and silver and has blessed us with favor. Amen. When we walk away from God, we walk away from everything that he has blessed us with. Amen. And so every time that we sin, we always lose something. And so we have to return back to God. So when we make God our gold and silver and prioritize him, amen, he becomes our gold. Let's look at the word here. And none of these things compare to having a relationship with the Almighty God. So in other words, God has no problem with blessing you. He has everything that you need. He's abundant. Everything that he has and everything he does is abundant. He'll bless you with the desires of your heart. And anything that you could ever dream of or want and need, God has it for you. Philippians 4 and 13 says that I can do all things through Christ Jesus who strengthens me. The Bible says God owns a cattle of a hills of a thousand. Amen. His everything about God is unlimited. He has everything and more that you ever need. Amen. I have a slogan that I use from time to time. And I say that God is not poor and he is not hard of hearing. We don't have to scream at him. And we don't have to struggle a lot of times in life like we often do. We have to learn to tap into the code of the one who can and has all of the power, peace, and blessings. We got to tap into it. We have to plug into it to God's resources. Amen. He has everything that we need. And we have to move from the flesh and get born again and give our life to Christ. And then God will bring us peace, shalom, amen. Will bring peace, he will bring happiness, joy, and a peace that surpasses all of man's comprehension. Let me ask you a question today. Is your deepest desire God or the things of the world? Amen. Are you in love with his creation instead of the creator? Amen. We have to be in love with the creator. Amen. God so loved the world that he gave his only begotten son that whosoever believeth in him shall not perish but have everlasting life. Amen. God has it for us. We just have to put him first. Are you choosing the flesh over the spirit of God? Philippians 4 and 7 once again states that the peace of God, which surpasses all of human comprehension and understanding, will guard your hearts and minds through Christ Jesus. Amen. When the logical mind can't find a reason to feel calm amidst life's chaos, this kind of peace can steady you. Amen. When everything is going awry and the chaos of this world is getting the best of you like it does with us oftentimes. Amen. We have someone that we can turn to. It says that God's peace, amen, will steady the storm. Amen. It will guard our hearts through Christ Jesus and steady the storm. God is an awesome God. Amen. He is worthy to be praised. And I just love God on today. He has been so good to me. Truly, he has blessed me with the desires of my heart, and I'm so grateful. Joshua 24:15 says, "Choose ye this day whom you shall serve." What's your choice today? Will it be the flesh or the spirit? Will it be God or Satan? Or will it be heaven or hell? Amen. We have some choices to make today. The way that we came into the world, we can't leave the same. We came in the world cursed by the flesh because of the fall of man and Adam and Eve when they sinned. Man became flesh. And so we have to be born again, amen, by the Spirit of God. The book of Deuteronomy 8:2 says that God allows us to struggle and suffer to see what's in your heart, like he did with Job. Amen. A lot of times God will allow us to suffer to see if we're going to hold on to his hand. And that way he truly knows where our heart really is. You know, if we're evil, amen, it will come out when we're tested. I'll always say that God is oftentimes, I believe he wants the unconditional love, amen, from us, back from us, that he gives to us. Amen. He wants us to love him unconditional as well. And so that, I believe what I got from Job is that's what God also wanted from him. That was one of the messages, that when everything has fallen apart all around us, will we stand? Will we still continue to love him? Will we curse him like Job's wife wanted him to do when things went bad? Amen. He said that God has blessed us. You sound foolish. Will we not love him in good times and bad times as well? Amen. And so here's the thing. Will you hold on to God's hand, or will you get angry and let go and take the lesser road and follow Satan? Amen. Will we give up and just take the lesser road and do what everybody else is doing? Or the Bible says wide is the gate that leads to hell. Amen. And narrow is the gate that leads to heaven. Amen. The New Jerusalem. Amen. So I always say do the opposite of what the world is doing, because many will go, amen, the Bible say, to hell, and narrow will be the gate that leads to heaven. So I want to go to heaven. So I do the opposite of what everybody else is doing. Most of all, I do what the Bible says, amen. God's compassion and mercies are new every morning. God's compassion and mercies are new every morning and never come to an end. My brothers and sisters, submitting to God will bring you peace. Shalom. If you're feeling lost today, and if you're having having feelings of loneliness, feeling incomplete and depressed, I would like to offer you peace today by giving your life to Christ and believing in the death, burial, and resurrection of our Lord and Savior, Jesus Christ. If you believe that today and in your heart that he was risen from the dead, and you have then you have been saved and welcomed into the family of baptized believers. And now you will have eternal life, life and peace in heaven forever, the New Jerusalem. What would be your choice today? Amen. Will you submit to Satan and his many devices, the allure of the world, the attraction of the flesh? Amen. Or will you be attracted to the Spirit of God? The Bible says God brought light into the world, amen, and man chose darkness over the light. That is man's sin nature. From the beginning of time to now, man has rebelled against the Lord. So it's in our sin nature. So that's why we have to get born again. That's where my eternal home and my residence will be. Hope to see you there one day with our almighty Savior. May God bless you and keep you always, my friends, is my prayer. God bless you.
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7: You got to let my family go. Glory to God. You got to let my children go. You got to take your hands off my marriage. Take your hands off my money. You got to let it go. Because I am that I am has sent me. Somebody give him praise. Give him praise. Hallelujah. Hallelujah. Briefly, the book of Proverbs. The 18th chapter. First go with me, 1 Timothy, the 4th chapter. Beginning at the 14th verse. And when you have it, say amen. 1 Timothy, the 4th chapter, and the 14th verse, and it reads, neglect not the gift that is in thee, which was given thee by prophecy, with the laying on of the hands of the presbytery. Meditate upon these things. Give thyself wholly to them, that thy profiting may appear to all. Now turn with me to Proverbs, the 18th chapter, and the 16th verse, and it reads, a man's gift maketh room for him, and he bringeth him before great men. I want to briefly speak to your heart. Your gift will make room for you. You may be seated in the presence of the Lord. Your gift will make room for you. And I began to ponder on the teachings that Pastor has been teaching for the past 3 weeks, I believe, on giving. And it's something how, as I began to search the scriptures, I come to notice that giving is a gift. You can be gifted to give. And God told me, said, that's why I give seed to the sower, because it's a gift in my people that I'm trying to get out of them. Sometimes you're the one that would launch another person to their destiny. And because of your support and your giving, it caused the blessings to fall back down and overtake you. And then Minister Chapman ministered on last Sunday, a gift for some gifts. And he came from 1 Corinthians. And I have to go there, because your gift is your responsibility. God has put gift in everything he made. He didn't make you without a gift. And you know, and the first thing we look at others' gift, it's easy to observe another person's gift and say they're gifted. And we neglect what's on the inside of us because we can't see what's on the inside, because we're so focused on your gift. And as he began to minister from 1 Corinthians, the 12th chapter, he talked about the different gifts of the Spirit. Different administration, but the same Spirit, which let me know that what God put in you, what he put in you, we may not operate the same, but the Spirit ought to be in agreement. We ought to be under the same Spirit, how we carry out in everything we do. But I began to ponder on in that same chapter, but over in the 28th verse. And it began to talk about the gift that stood out. A gift that stood out at me was the gift in the ministry of helps. And I said, God, we hear of apostle. You gave some pastors. You gave some teachers, prophets, evangelists. And those are the gifts that we hear about. We hear about the laying on of hands, the gift of healings, and the gift of miracles, the gift of faith. But then we go on and we pick around the gift of health as such a powerful gift. And God began to show me that's why the ministry is not functioning like it should, because health is not in the ministry. The fivefold ministry was to edify the church, but the gifts in the ministry is supposed to build and support the church. And some of you say, well, I don't have a gift. Can you help me do something? Glory to God. Can you be supportive? That's a gift. Sometimes your gift is just to sit and say amen to the truth. Glory to God. Sometimes I can listen to some of the tapes or the CDs and I can hear a strange voice that holler, amen. Out of all, and I said, God, isn't this something? That's a gift, because if I can hear one amen, I can preach the gospel. I just need to know that somebody is helping me. Somebody shout glory. Sometimes all you need to know is that you got some help. Glory to God. All you need to know is I got somebody that got my back. That, you see, you need help. I don't care what you say. In this land, you need help. Let me tell you, a leader can't be a leader without help. You got to have help. You know, I began to think, I thought about the singing. As I began to look at the praise team as they were singing, our God is awesome. And I thought, you know, what if there was no background singers and pastor had to lead it by himself? He needs support. Got to have that to come back and say how awesome he is. If he led out, somebody got to echo back. Because you're in the back don't mean you're not gifted. Because you sit in the back don't mean you don't have a gift. Don't mean you're not gifted because you never lead a song. But your voice count in the background. Glory to God. It takes a good background help to make a lead singer sound good. Glory to God. Take the background off a lot of songs and see what the leader sound like. Glory to God. Take all the amens out of the church. See why the pastor preaching. See what it sounds like. You need support. You need the ministry of help. Glory to God. Get rid of some of your family sometimes and see what happened. You'll look around and say, I need some help. It's a gift. Some folk you say ain't gonna never help no more. But that's your ministry. You find yourself running right back trying to help. Why? It's a gift. And then the Bible tells us to stir up the gift that is in you. So a lot of times our gift is lying dormant, just sitting there, doing nothing. And we come to church Sunday after Sunday, say, I don't have nothing to do. You ought to sit at home and say, you know what? If I don't take my gift to church, it's going to hurt the body. They need my amen. They need my testimony. They need my witness. So let me get myself up and get ready to go minister. See, you don't know you minister from the pew. Glory to God. You think you just sitting there to be entertained. No, you're there to minister to who tried to minister to you. We ministers one to another. Glory to God. Listen, gifts are not given in full bloom. It comes small. And once you recognize it, you have to start developing your gift. How do I develop my gift? I practice. I put it to use. A singer would never be a good singer if they don't practice. A preacher never be a good preacher if he don't get in there and practice his dedication. Practice staying in the face of God. Practice witnessing. He'll never be effective in the call if he never put his practice to use to develop who he is. Glory to God. If they ask you to do a welcome, you ought to jump up and do it. Glory to God. Because you're a minister. Oh, I can't do a welcome. Yes, you can. It's an opportunity to save a soul. I heard that a welcome could save somebody. We had folk join through the welcome. So I know whatever you do can be effective because of the gift that is in you. Everybody is assigned to somebody. The word gift means to endow. It's a talent. It's a present or something given. And it's the power to have the right to give. The Bible said, bring your gift to the altar. Your gift. Bring your gift to the altar. See, you didn't realize you had a gift to give. Bring your gift to the altar. But now before I can really receive it, I want you to examine yourself. And if you know that your brother have an ought against you, before you actually present it right. See, God wants stuff done in decent and in order. Before we do this thing right, go and be reconciled with your brother. God is trying to develop your gift. See, he have to clean some stuff out of us. See, that's why you got preachers now just preaching sin and can live any kind of way. They can preach to you and go sin tonight. Why? Because they don't care how they present nothing to God. The Bible tells us to present our bodies a living sacrifice. You got to present yourself to God, holy and acceptable unto him. Glory to God. If we get the act that we got to become holy before him. We got to present ourselves in the right way. Then you will see your ministry. A lot of times we don't see our gift, our ministry. Why? Because we don't know how to present ourselves. Listen, be reconciled with your brother. Then come back and present it. You don't take your gift, you leave it there. See, because I know why God said that, because sometimes on your way back with the gift, you might keep going. And you won't bring it back. You get back and your brother got the same look he had when you had the problem. You say, well, I ain't taking my gift and I ain't reconciling. I'm going to keep going out the door. But see, God knew he's smart. He said, you're going to think about that gift. Either you're going to reconcile or you're going to try to figure out how to get back to get it. Glory to God. So the best thing for me to do is go on and reconcile with my brother and come on back and do this thing right. God fixed it because he's trying to develop a people. For ministry, for his work. Your gift will make room for you. What do you mean, Sister Perkins? Let me tell you something. When you put your gift before God, when you put what's in you before God, God said, I can open up doors. Hey, I can open up avenues for you to go. I'll open up opportunities. You don't have to beg. You don't have to trick. Glory to God. All you got to do is stay in my face. I'll open up an opportunity for you to go in. Folk are offering to pay you. Said, no, that's not God's way. God got a way. He said, I open a door that no man can close, and I close doors that no man can open. He said, when it's time and that gift is developed, then I will open up the door. God gives us our own unique gift. Sister Perkins, I don't know my gift. I don't know my purpose. When you don't know, it's best to just say, God, I can't help. You have no excuse. I can't help. I don't do nothing. I can help. I can help clean the church. I can help cut the yard. I can help do something. I can help. I can buy paper towels. I can help doing something. till I really recognize what I'm gifted to do. And sometimes that's all you're gifted to do. But guess what? It doesn't go unnoticed. God said, I still see it. And you get the same pay, the same reward. The devil desires to sift you as wheat. What is he after? A gift. He said, I put hidden treasures in earthen vessels. The enemy know you got something hidden on the inside of you. But he keeps you distracted watching somebody else's gift. And while he got you distracted, he's trying to steal what's in you. He's trying to take it up out of you. Glory to God. If he calls you to stumble, he keep you focusing on your fault. Glory to God, that you can't even focus on what's in you. Glory to God. And the Bible tells us to stir that up that is within us. Now, when we stir it up, I said, you know, God is one of them old time workers. This modern day stuff, I say that's the enemy to me. See, back then when we stirred a cake, you didn't have a mixer. You had a spoon and a bowl. And you stirred. And you whipped it. You had to make sure it was smooth. Had any lumps, you had to stir some more. And then it came out with a little hand mixer. Everybody thought that was just wonderful. You know, we thought we got somewhere then. Stick it in there and watch the two little beaters turn around and you just working. But it never worked better than the spoon. It never worked better than the spoon. Because after you did that, guess what you had to go back and do? Whip it again. Why? Because you can see better what's in it. When you stirring up your gift, you'll start seeing some stuff that needs to come out. Glory to God. You'll start seeing stuff that's hindering what was causing your gift to lie dormant. And you'll say, God, forgive me because I blame so-and-so for this. I blame them for quitting the group. I blame them for quitting the church. I blame them. He said, no, it's in you. You need to stir it up. It ain't them. It's you. Glory to God. Because if you put use to the gift that I put in you, glory to God, I could have launched you a long time ago. But you caused it to just sit there. You didn't stir up nothing. They got a song that says, stir up the gift. And I mean, they work it. They say, stir it up, stir it up. You ought to stir up some stuff. You know, it's easy for the enemy to stir up mess. Please don't go there, Sister Perkin. Well, it is. He stir it up. He take one little something and go stir it up. Before you get out of church, something is stirred up already. But you ought to stir what's in you. You ought to get in that word and search within you and say, God, let me find my gift. Let me tap into this thing and let me bring it forth that it would produce. The Bible talks about the talents that he gave to certain men. He gave one 5, gave one 2, and gave one 1. That was probably the ministry of helps. That was probably the gifts of helps. See, Pastor, if I stood several one of you up, and I'm going to let you be the pastor, you were smiling. Oh, that's wonderful. I give you the gift of being the prophet, the teacher, and they'd probably be happy about that. I give you the gift of healings, and I'll take you and give you the gift of helps. You wouldn't smile so big. Why? Don't seem like much, but it's more than the first gift. It's more valuable than any gift. When you operating in the gifts of helps, you ought to say to yourself, if I'm not there, it cannot function. They need me to help function. So I need to get up and take care of my gift. I need to be responsible about my gift. Can't nobody do this but me. It's a unique gift that can't nobody operate but me. Somebody shout glory. Talk about the talents. How the one with 5 went and put his to use worked all his talents, all his gifts. I don't know what he did. He could have been the musician. He could have played every instrument. Glory to God. He could have been one that could do almost everything that seemed so effective for the ministry. But one thing he did do, he multiplied his gifts. The one with the two, he multiplied his gift. But the one with the one is doing what a lot of folk is doing today. Burying it. Why? Because it ain't the one Sister Watermelon got. I can sing better than her. That's not the gift God is trying to bring out of you. I can preach better than him. That's not a gift God trying to bring out of you. I can prophesy too. That's not what God want out of you. It's one down in you that is uniquely made. Glory to God, imparted. And he said, I want to bring that one out of you. And you're neglecting that one. Huh? That one is very much needed, but you're neglecting the gift that is in you. The Bible tells us, neglect not the gift that is in us. Paul said, I long to see you that I may impart spiritual gifts in you. Here Paul knew, he said, I'm getting ready to go off the scene, but y'all need something. You know, y'all trying to become pew members. Y'all trying to sit here and wait on folk. Y'all want to wear in one set of folk. And I'm trying to impart, if I put gifts in all of you, my God, you wouldn't have time to worry nobody but God. You'd be trying to get God to bring that gift up out of you. But here, Paul said, I want to impart spiritual gifts in you. We got them, we just don't want to use them because it ain't the right one I see. See, it's good to sit back and watch somebody and say, I can do that. Kids imitate one another. Children can go home and shout just like you shout. They can go and speak in tongues just like they heard you say it. And you didn't think they were listening. And you mean they learned it that quick? Yes, they did. They go home and they can talk about folk just like they heard you talk about folk. So what you do, your gift, people hear and they see it. And that's the way we do in the church. If I see them doing something, I want to do what they're doing. He said, don't neglect what I put in you. Look, he said, Joe Jeremiah, before I formed you, in the womb, in the belly, I knew you. All this was before you even got there. Your gift was at the very beginning. Before God even made you or thought about you or created you, you were already gifted. You was in his thoughts. When God made Adam, notice, Adam never asked God for a wife. Never. But see, God knew something down in Adam that it wasn't good for man to be alone. Let me send him a wife. Let me get him a wife. Let me make it. Adam didn't know that it was already in him, because if it wasn't in him, he wouldn't have called her woman. He knew the gift that was in him. Look, your gift will make room for you. It'll open up avenues. It'll open up opportunities. And you wonder why doors are closed. God showed me, woman of God, doors are closed because you're not operating. You're not accessing the gift right. Get before me and access the gift. Glory to God. If it's for you to lay hands on the sick and they recover, why you let sick folks stay in your presence and you never exercise a gift? Glory. Step out on faith and say, by faith, I'm going to exercise this gift. Glory to God. I'm going to cause some healing. I want to see miracles. If miracles is in you, when you see somebody need a miracle, exercise your gift. Sometimes all you need is one miracle. Somebody get the word, hey, a door is open. It opens up a door because everybody want a miracle. The world want a miracle. Work the right miracle. Let God operate through you and cause a right miracle to happen. Glory to God. Let blinded eyes come open. Glory to God. Let deaf ears be unstopped. Let the lame get up and walk. I tell you what, you have the media sitting right here in the church. Why? Because I want to know what happened. That's the door open to national TV. Glory to God. Quit saying they spying on me. They just want to know my business. No, this is a door opening because of your gift. It'll make room for you. Glory to God. Look, God said, bring me the tenth, the tithe. Why? It makes room for you. It opens up a window, not on your mansion, on heaven's household. It'll open the window of heaven and pour you out a blessing. You won't have what room to receive. So a gift can make room that you have to expand, enlarge your territory. Why? Because so much came out of just so little of the gift that I have. I had a gift of giving God what is his, and a window in heaven opened up, poured me out something that I didn't have room to receive. It took a grain of a mustard seed to produce such a large tree. So they couldn't have planted in the midst of other trees because it's going to be too big and needed more room. That little small gift made great room for a mustard tree. Glory to God. Somebody talk to me here. Somebody don't see the picture that God is trying to get us to do little to produce much. Glory to God. It takes little faith to produce miracles. He said, if you had faith as a grain of a mustard seed, you can cause a mountain to be removed. Don't take but little to produce a lot. Glory to God. See, but the gift is in you. All you have to do is speak it. You got to know how to say it. You got to know what to do with it. Quit hiding your little. Talk about your little. Activate your little. And little becomes much when you put it in God's hands. Somebody shout glory. Quit talking about I'm just a background singer. They ain't gonna hear us. They hear you first. You makes the harmony. Yeah. You makes it happen. Quit talking about, well, I'm just a tenor singer. I'm the alto. I'm just needed. Because without me, it can't be no harmony. Glory to God. Harmony means all three parts got to come together. Glory to God, to make it work. Glory to God. And it causes the lead singer to step out and obey God. So if you back there pushing, glory to God, in your harmony, in your place, because you are alto, don't try to sing soprano. Stay right there. Say, with all this alto singing, I'm going to push the leader. And if the tenor said, with all my tenor vocals, I'm going to push the leader and the soprano join in. We got harmony pushing the leader. Somebody shout glory.
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Proverbs 15 and 22, and the Lord pressed this on me pretty heavy this week, and so I thought it would be imperative for me to share it with you. But Proverbs 15 and 22 says these words: plans fail for the lack of counsel, but with many advisors, they succeed. You can close your Bible. Look to the person to your left or your right with the authority that God has given you as a believer and tell them, say, neighbor, we're going to talk about the importance of wise counsel. Now, just as a sign of faith, tell the person beside you, you picked a good Sunday to be here. The importance of wise counsel. Maybe I'll start with a rhetorical question this morning. Who's in your ear? In other words, where do you go when you need wise counsel? Who do you call when life gets complicated and you're not sure what to do? Who's in your ear? Who do you text when you find yourself at a fork in the road and not sure whether to go left or right? Who's in your ear? Who do you call when you need some sound advice? After 54 years of living and 33 years of pastoring, here's what I know for sure. You can find advice anywhere. Somebody ought to say, show you right. Because everybody has an opinion. And yes, everyone seems to have thoughts about what should be done. But maybe I'll pause and give you our social media quote for this morning. What is the social media quote, Pastor Maltby? It's simply a thought or thesis that we encourage you to put on your social media platforms for information and for inspiration. And in fact, this will be one of two, but this is somebody's sermon. Just because someone has something to say doesn't mean it's something worth listening to. Because the truth of the matter is this: everybody got an opinion. But the wrong advice has been known to wreck marriages. The wrong advice has been known to destroy careers. The wrong advice can cost you unnecessary time and money. And most certainly, the wrong advice can damage your relationship with your God. Why don't you tell somebody close to you, you need wise counsel? So let me just add a social media quote part two and I'll move on. But I think this will bless somebody. Don't you ever forget this next phrase. Advice is free, but wise counsel is priceless. Yes, opinions come dime a dozen. But to find somebody who can give you solid, sound, biblical wise counsel is a rarity. And so on this simple backdrop this morning, I thought that it would be prudent to share with you three kinds of people you need to seek wise counsel from. Three types of people you need to seek wise counsel from. If you're writing notes, write this down. Person number one, you need to seek wise counsel from the example. Somebody help me say the example. Who is the example, Pastor Maltby? I'm glad you asked. The example is someone who has already achieved what you're trying to accomplish. The example. They have built in real time what you are seeking after. Food for thought.

write this down somewhere. Study people who have receipts and not just opinions. Somebody will catch that later on. In other words, seek the advice of those who have successfully done what you are currently trying to do. Because if they haven't done it, they probably can't teach it. In other words, stop asking people for directions to places they've never been. Think about it in terms of a road trip. People who have traveled the road that you're trying to go can tell you all of the different ups and downs and valleys and hills. But the person who has never traveled that road, they can't tell you which cities to stop in and what cities you ought to avoid. They can't tell you about the landmarks and the scenery along the way to let you know you're headed in the right direction. If they never traveled the road, they can't tell you where you need to slow down because the roads are rougher in that part of the country and where you have smooth sailing. The examples in our lives can show us both the beauty and the challenges of the journey because they have successfully traveled the road you're on. Maybe this is why Paul writes in Titus, chapter 2 and verse 7. In Titus chapter 2 and verse 7, he says, in everything set them an example by doing what is good. In your teaching, show integrity and be serious. Paul says, seek advice from those who have set you a living example of what success looks like. Not just their opinion, not just what they read in a book, but you ought to be able to look at their life as a living epistle of what to do to be successful. Let me say it in a different way. Do not ask another person drowning in debt how to build wealth. Don't ask another single bitter friend how to improve your marriage. Don't you ask a friend who has never successfully started a business how to build a business. I know y'all all grew up together, but it's dangerous to ask a person who has rented all of their life how to buy a house. Don't ask someone who has never stepped foot on a college campus how to pursue your bachelor's, master's, or doctorate degree. Don't ask folks that hadn't been down the road how to get there. Maybe I ought to go a little further. Stop asking your family members who feed off of drama how to protect your peace. Don't ask someone who has basically burned every bridge in their life at least once how to keep a successful relationship. And don't ask anybody who seldom comes to church what the church ought to be doing. How can you tell me how to run a church and you don't even show up? Just because somebody has something to say doesn't mean it's worth listening to. You preaching, Maltbier. So maybe the question, am I doing all right? So maybe the question today before we go any further, what would change in my life if I learned to follow wiser examples? What would change in my life if I'd stop and ask somebody else to help me along the way? What would change in my life if I saw a biblical example and swallowed my pride and said I need some help? Because the reality of the matter is we all need a godly example. Ask somebody close to you, do you have an example? But in fairness, you can learn from people that are not an example. You can also learn from people who I call the lesson.
Help me say the lesson. Who is the lesson, Pastor Maltby? You know who the lesson is. But who is the lesson, Pastor Maltby? That's the person who failed, who learned, recovered, and ultimately grew wiser. Help me say that's the lesson. Always, I'm not talking about folks who failed and failed and failed and keep failing, but I'm talking about folks that fail, learned, and recovered. Fail, learned, and recovered. Please understand, none of us are perfect. We are imperfect people living in an imperfect world, and we will make mistakes. So it's not about living a perfect life, but please know, sometimes the best advice you can find comes from a person who messed up, learned from their mistakes, and corrected course. Some folks can give you advice like the example of what to do, but there's a few folks out there that can give you advice about what you better not do. The reality of the matter is this. Before I go too far, let me give you some food for thought. Write this down somewhere. Don't ignore the warning signs in somebody else's story. Hear me, church. It's okay to learn from your own mistakes, but it's so much sweeter to learn from the mistakes of others. In other words, you don't have to learn the hard way about everything. Learn from the examples that cross your path. Proverbs 24 and 16 says these words, "For though the righteous fall seven times, they rise again." There are people up there that have messed up, but they have learned and they have corrected course. King Solomon reminds us in this verse that the righteous person is not the person who never fails, but the righteous or the right standing in God's presence is the person who makes a mistake, but they refuse to stay down. And I wonder if I could digress and ask, do I got 15 folks in this sanctuary? No, Pastor, I cannot say I never made a mistake. I can't tell you that I never fell down, but I can tell you I never stayed down. I dusted myself off. I crawled back up because the God I serve reaches way down and picks us up if we will listen. Examples can teach you what to do, but lessons can teach you what not to do. And the truth of the matter is, you need both of them in your life. A lesson knows personally what will happen to you when you take a shortcut. A lesson knows personally what will happen to you when you ignore the warning signs. A lesson knows personally what will happen when you choose to disobey your God. I've seen the triumphant story again and again of the lessons. People who once struggled with addiction now teaching others about sobriety. Those who have recovered from divorce now teaching how to avoid the pitfalls and mistakes of marriage. Those who were former inmates now teaching the next generation how to manage their anger and be good, productive citizens. It is important to have a lesson teacher in your life. Write this down somewhere. Before you learn the hard way, maybe you ought to listen to somebody who already did. Before you learn the hard way, maybe you ought to listen to somebody who already did. You can learn, yes, from people's success. But you can also learn from people's mistakes. So maybe the question becomes, what warning signs am I ignoring in other folks' life right now? Knowing I'm following the same path. I'm just about there. Three types of people.
you need to seek wise counsel from? Number one is the example. What to do. Number two is the lesson. What not to do. And number three is the coach. Help me say the coach. Who is the coach in our lives, Pastor Maltbier? This is the person who stretches you. This is the person who corrects you. This is the person who challenges you to be a better you. Food for thought. Write this down somewhere, and I'm going to get out of here. You need someone in your life that makes you a little bit uncomfortable for all the right reasons. You got enough folks in your life that are yes men or yes women. If you're going to grow, help me say, I want to grow. If you want to grow and mature in any area of your life, it's not going to come by folks coddling you. If you want to grow and mature in any part of your life, it's not going to come through folks that will pamper you and baby you and fix all of your messes for you. I'm preaching here. If you want to grow and mature, you've got to get in an environment that challenges you and calls you out when you're wrong. The coach is the person in your life that pushes you. They push you because they have your best interests at heart. Their goal is for you to reach your full potential in God. Everybody needs a good coach. Help me say a good coach. A good coach will tell you what you need to hear and not what you want to hear. In fact, Proverbs 27 and verse 7 describes a good coach. The Bible says wounds from a friend can be trusted, but an enemy multiplies kisses. Whenever somebody knows you're doing wrong and slaps you high five like you're doing right, they are your enemy. But your friend will tell you that stuff you got on is too tight. A friend will tell you your attitude is stank. A friend will tell you, get yourself together. Enemy slap you high five, tell you to go out and do something foolish, and then pull out the popcorn to watch your life unravel. Everybody needs a good coach that will tell you, you're not going to fight nobody. I don't care if I got to sit here all night with your fool self. Sit down somewhere. You need a coach that loves you enough to tell you the truth when you don't want to hear it. A friend that loves you enough that even when you won't answer the phone, they will text you because they know you're going to look at the text. I'm talking about folks that love you enough. In fact, let me just ask you a question. Do you have anybody in your life that you have given permission to correct you regardless of how you feel about it? Do you have anybody in your life that can challenge your craziness without worrying about falling out with you? I guess y'all need some more examples. Let me find somebody on your road. Who's confronting you about those poor spending habits before you end up in a mountain of debt and credit that can't buy a biscuit? Who's challenging you about being a better spouse? Who's challenging you about your moodiness and your attitude before you have not a friend in the world? Who's challenging you? Who's challenging you about missing church, about missing your devotions before you find yourself away from God? Who's challenging you? Who's challenging you to finish what you started? Who's getting in your face saying, you remember those five resolutions you did on New Year's Eve? You ain't completed a one, but you always buying stuff. You always on Facebook. Somebody need to get in your face and let you know if you're going to be successful, you got to get it together. Slap somebody high five, tell them get it together, get it. Who's challenging you to finish your career? Who's confronting you about your unhealthy dating patterns? Who's pushing you to take care of your physical health? You need a coach. Who's challenging those crazy thoughts that your family bought through bloodline curses? Who's praying over you? Satan, the Lord rebuke you. Come out of their mind.
I feel him here. Who's in your ear? The Bible says in Psalms 27 and 17, iron sharpens iron. And what I know about iron, in order for it to sharpen iron, it will create discomfort. It will create an uncomfortable environment. Sometimes there's friction, but it makes you better. I want you to know you need some folks in your life that challenge your thinking, that make you a little discomforted, that sometimes make you feel uncomfortable. You need examples, you need lessons, and you need a coach. Can I bring it home now? The example shows you what's possible. The lesson shows you what's preventable. And the coach shows you how to make progress. Somebody ain't got

And the coach teaches you how to tap into your potential. Iron sharpens iron. I wonder, is there anybody in this house that realizes you need a good example? Tell

0: survive what you facing, who has overcome the battle you're struggling with. You need an example and you need a lesson. Somebody that can say, all right now, you know what happened to me. You don't have to touch a hot stove to know that it's hot. Look at the scars on my hand. I'm telling you, boy, fat meat greasy. You need somebody. You need a coach that will stretch you to walk by faith and not by sight. You need a coach that will encourage you to get up off the ground and do it again. If you believe it, shout out glory. That's enough. That's enough. Y'all stand up with me. I'm done. I'm just talking about the importance of wise counsel. I want you to think just a moment. Who are the examples that God have put in my life? Every young couple need to find a seasoned couple that you can follow the example. Paul says, follow me as I follow Christ. None of us are perfect, but you follow the good examples. Those of us that come through generations of wasting money, you need to find a godly person that can teach you how to live on a budget, that can teach you about investing, that can teach you about a rainy day fund. You need an example. Some of us need an example what true discipline looks like, because it doesn't look like beating kids till they blue. And I watch folks. I know when their parents yell a lot, because when their family, mom or dad, don't know I'm around, Sister Esther, they will yell and the only person jump is me. I mean, them kids is like, y'all don't want me to talk to you. You telling me you want to grow in your spiritual walk, and as big as this church is, you find the backslider, the gossiper, and the no-gooder. And that's your circle. Y'all know some no-gooders. Y'all know them. For every facet of your life, you need an example. You thinking about working out, and you want to find somebody that can't talk about working out without y'all eating a Big Mac together. Eating the Big Mac, talking about y'all know we ain't got but 3 weeks to get our summer bodies. It's too late. It is too late. We going to... You just shift over to the lesson. You shift over. This is what you don't do to have a summer. But see, we somebody said a September body. Lord Jesus. Woo. I'm sorry. No, sorry, not sorry. But here's what I'm saying. To the church mothers, I would say, if our young people would talk to people who look stately, I'm saying stately, you wouldn't see so many roles. I'm talking about inappropriately in their dress. First Lady brought something to my attention a few days ago, and I don't think she would mind me telling you this. And I wasn't looking, so I didn't know, but she watches people's dress. And we like to talk about ladies who wear things inappropriately, too tight, or whatever the case is. But she did mention a good point. Men wear some inappropriate stuff. We always like to talk about watching women walk away, but I shouldn't have that effect watching a man walk up. I'm only saying that because if we would get around people, Shawana, one of the worst things I've ever heard is when young people that have no job go to an interview dressed any kind of way and try to talk about how people like Jay-Z don't wear suits. They billionaires. You ain't got a dollar. But you need somebody to tell you the truth. Isn't that right, Brother Shay? Somebody tell you the truth. All I'm saying is I dare you to get somebody in your life, somebody that has walked the walk, and say, hey, tell me when I'm falling off, not just spiritually, but in appearance, in my attitude, whatever the case is. I also believe that God has put some coaches in our lives, but because we have been coddled so long, we see them as mean. Because we want everybody to make us feel comfortable. No, that's why you're in the shape that you're in. Nobody will challenge or stretch you.
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1: 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Y'all know how we do. 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
3: If you love him, won't you put those hands together and give him some praise in this place today? Has he been good to you? Has he made ways for you? Has he seen you through? Has he provided healing for you? Has he put the pieces back together of a broken heart? Has he watched over you? We ought to express our gratefulness to our God, who is so awesome, so great, so marvelous, that we run out of adjectives really just to describe how wonderful he is. We give honor to our Heavenly Father, who is the reason why we are here this morning. His Son Jesus, who has redeemed us with his blood, to the Holy Ghost, who resides and abides with us even at this present hour. Certainly to each of those who make up the leadership and membership of this wonderful church, to all of our guests and visitors, we're just grateful and thankful to be inside of the house of the Lord one more time. And you excuse me if I'm not rushing this moment. It just feels good to be in the presence of our Father. Sometimes we just need to pause and say thank you. Nothing else to be said besides thank you. I know sometimes that seems inadequate, but that's the best that we have when we think about all that he's done. Just thank you. Thank you for saving us. Thank you for redeeming us. You can fill in your personal testimony. Thank you for watching over us, providing and sustaining us. Thank you, Lord, for all that you have done and all that you continue to do. I'm not going to be here very long before you today, but I do have a question to ask. How many came this morning ready to have their lives changed by the preaching and by the teaching of the Word of God? Amen. Let me ask that question just one more time to make sure I'm in the right place. How many came this morning ready to have their lives changed by the preaching and by the teaching of the Word of God? Amen. With so, I invite you to come with me to the Gospel of our Lord as it is recorded by Matthew. As it is recorded by Matthew, the first book of the New Testament, Matthew, the 25th chapter. I'll just be reading verses 14 through 19 to get us started, but this, when you have private time, I encourage you to read verses 14 through 30. Again, that's Matthew chapter 25. And so we'll just read verses 14 through 19 to get us started. But the entire context for this particular pericope is found in verses 14 through 30. When you're there, won't you say amen? Amen. Amen. You find these the words of the Lord written in the New Living Translation of Scripture. It says, again, the kingdom of heaven can be illustrated by the story of a man going on a long trip. He called together his servants and entrusted his money to them while he was gone. He gave 5 bags of silver to one, 2 bags of silver to another, and 1 bag of silver to the last, dividing it in proportion to their abilities. He then left on his trip. The servant who received the 5 bags of silver began to invest the money and earned 5 more. The servant with 2 bags of silver also went to work and earned 2 more. Oh, but the servant who received the 1 bag of silver, look at what he did, dug a hole in the ground and hid the master's money. After a long time, their master returned from his trip, called them to give an account of how they had used his money. After a long time, their master, returned from his trip, called them to give an account how they had used his money. As we conclude our stewardship sermon series today, entitled All of Me Belongs All to Him, I want to talk with you for a few moments this morning from this subject, Ready or Not, Here I Come. Ready or not, here I come. You may be seated in the presence of our good and gracious God. Over the past couple of weeks, the family and I had an opportunity to go on a summer vacation. One of the places that we went was to Toronto, Canada. And while we were there, we were able to take a self-guided tour through North America's largest castle called Casa Loma. Now, I must admit that the kiddos didn't really find this interesting. Matter of fact, they found this boring. But since I love to learn about historic sites and they ain't got no money, we all took a trip to Casa Loma. Casa Loma is a 200,000 square foot castle that cost approximately $3.5 million to build back in 1911. It was built by the late Sir Henry Pollock and his wife, Lady Mary Dawson, who were one of the wealthiest and most prominent couples in Canada during that period. And during the tour, we came to a room in the castle called the Windsor Room. This room was named in honor of the royal family of the United Kingdom. It was a gorgeous room with meticulous design and beautiful artwork and luxurious furniture and lavish amenities. It was truly a room that was built for royalty. And Sir Henry and Lady Mary had this room constructed with the hopes that one day the king would visit them. One day royalty would show up on their doorsteps. One day his royal majesty would come to their home. And so they made all of these painstaking preparations and spent an exorbitant amount of time and resources so that they would be prepared and ready when the king came. But as history would have it, the unfortunate reality is that the king never came. And as we concluded the tour, as I was walking out to the car, I thought to myself, what a tragedy it must have been to make all of these preparations for a king that never comes. But then as I was examining this text this week, I discovered a worse tragedy, a tragedy even more terrible than preparing for a king that never comes, and that's the tragedy of being unprepared for a king that is sure enough coming. My brothers and sisters, that's what Jesus was talking about here. Chapter 24 and chapter 25 of the gospel according to Matthew, Jesus has been explaining to his disciples in great detail that one day, we don't know the time, we don't know the date, we don't know the hour, but we can rest assured that one day Jesus is coming back. And we need to be ready for his return. One day, time is going to be swallowed up into eternity. And we will study war no more. One day, the wicked will cease from troubling. One day the sky will be cracked open and the clouds will be rolled back like a scroll, and the archangel shall blow the trump of God, and the dead in Christ shall be raised from their graves and the sea, and those in Christ which remain shall be caught up together in the air to be with the Lord. One day that same Jesus who ascended to the heavens is going to descend from the heavens, riding upon a white horse with a scepter in his hand, and on his robe and upon his thigh shall be written King of Kings and Lord of Lords. One day Jesus is coming back. And you can think this is make-believe if you want to. You can brush it off as science fiction. You can act as if it's a children's fable. But Jesus warns us here in the text of just how tragic of a mistake it would be to be unprepared for a king that is sure enough coming. Sandwiched here in between two parables that express the reality of the Lord's return and the importance of being ready for the Lord's return, Jesus shares with us a parable, a story, an illustration to teach us how we are to steward the possessions that he entrusts into our care before his return. And the first movement, the first reality we see being taught through this parable is that everything that we possess are the master's resources. I know we've been emphasizing this theological truth and this righteous reality for the past 2 months that we've been engaged in this stewardship sermon series, but it's a truth and a reality that needs to sink down deep into our spirit and transform and dictate the manner in which we live and the manner in which we give. And that is, all that we possess belongs to the master. Nothing that we have belongs to us. You're going to pray with me this morning. And Jesus makes this clear from the opening of the parable. I mean, verse 14, he says, again, the kingdom of heaven can be illustrated by the story of a man going on a long trip, and he called together his servants. Is that in your Bible? And he entrusted his money to them while he was gone. Both the servants and the money belonged to the master. Jesus wants to set the record straight from the beginning before diving into a discussion of how the resources are to be managed, that the owner of the resources is the master. And in this story that Jesus shares, just in case we're confused or perplexed about it, the Lord is the master. And we are the servants, and the money represents the resources that belongs to the master. This is why the Bible says the earth is the Lord's and the fullness thereof, the world and they that dwell therein. This is why the Bible says, behold, the heaven and the heaven of heavens is the Lord's thy God, the earth also with all that is in it. This is why the Lord declares in Haggai 2 and verse 8 that the silver is mine and the gold is mine, declareth the Lord of hosts. Everything we have belongs to the Lord. Our time belongs to him. Our bodies belong to him. Our gifts belong to him. Our resources belong to him. Our homes belong to him. Our families belong to him. Our salvation belongs to him. We are servants who have been granted the privilege of stewarding resources that belong to the master. And this is why none of us are in a position to brag or boast about what we possess or what we've achieved or what we've attained or what we have, because whatever we have, it came from his hands. Whatever we possess, it's a blessing from the Lord. Whatever we have acquired is a gift from the master. The Bible says every good and every perfect gift is from above and cometh down from the Father of lights, with whom there is no variableness, neither shadow of turning. The old saints would say it like this: every everything good that happened to me, God did it. Oh, yes, he did it. If there anybody with the testimony that if it had not been for the Lord who was on my side, there's no telling where I would be. Jesus says, the first order of business is establishing the fact that everything, and I do mean everything, belongs to the master. These are the master's resources. And as he continues to unpack this parable, Jesus makes the point that the master's resources are not cheap. He gave one servant 5 bags of silver, another servant 2 bags of silver, last servant 1 bag of silver. And biblical scholars have asserted that each one of these bags weighed approximately 65 to 80 pounds each. The King James Version renders or refers to these bags of silver as a talent. And 1 talent, my brothers and sisters, in ancient times was equivalent to approximately $300,000. The theologian Dr. Frederick Bruner has asserted that 1 talent in that day was equivalent to a lifetime's worth of wages. The master in this story, just like the master of our lives, has hooked his servants up with possessions of great value. And family, this is why the Lord has high expectations of us. This is why he refuses to accept mediocrity from us in the manner in which we steward our time, we steward our talents and our treasure and our lives. This is why he will not accept cheap service from us, because the resources that he's provided to us came at a high price. This parable opens by educating us on the master's resources. But then the parable shifts from discussing the master's resources to viewing some mixed responses. That's what we see taking place as we move forward in this parable. We see some mixed responses from these servants after receiving their master's resources. Again, first servant receives 5 talents. Second servant receives 2. Last servant receives 1. And I love the response of the first and the second servant. The Bible reads in the New International Version of Scripture in verse 16 that the servant who had received 5 talents went at once and put his money to work and gained 5 more talents. And the second servant did also and gained 2 more talents. These first 2 servants moved expeditiously when it came to the proper stewardship and management of their master's resources. And Jesus is communicating to us through this parable that God's business is urgent business. That went over somebody's head. Let me repeat it again. God's business is urgent business. God's business is not a can that we kick down the road and we get to it when we feel like it. No, when it comes to the resources that the Lord entrusts to our care, whether that be our time, our talent, and yes, even our treasure, it is imperative that we make sure that his work is properly prioritized with a quickness. Our stewardship of the master's resources should reflect that he is at the top of the agenda and not the bottom of the agenda. It should indicate that he is a forethought and not a afterthought. Now, I don't know about you, but when I was growing up, when my parents gave us an assignment, or whenever they gave us a task or some responsibilities, it was urgent that we get to it ASAP. Now, I know we live in this age of gentle parenting now, but I'm just talking about how it was for me and in my house. When they told us to do something, they expected action to happen. They expected dust to kick up underneath your feet like you were the road runner. They didn't believe in you slow walking them or talking about, I'll get to it in a minute. I'll be on my way after a while. No, you would get knocked into next week playing games with them like that. They consider their business to be urgent business. And my brothers and sisters, I stopped by this morning to let you know that when it comes to the Lord's business, when it comes to the business of the kingdom of God, you don't put that on the back burner of your life. God's business is urgent business. God expects us to prioritize him with our time and with our talents and with our treasure right now. He wants us serving him right now. He wants us busy in his kingdom right now. He wants us conducting his work right now. Not later, not when we think it's convenient, not when it fits into your schedule or your calendar or your budget. No, he wants to be prioritized now. And the Bible has a whole lot to say about the nowness of God. The Bible says, remember now thy creator in the days of thy youth. The Bible says, behold, now is the day of salvation. These servants went at once. You don't put God's business off to the later day or a later time. His business comes first. The business of their master was urgent for them, as it should be for us. And they each doubled what they were given. Oh, but this third servant, y'all got time, took the one talent that he received, dug a hole in the ground, hid his master's money. And it's at this point in the parable that we shift to the final movement of this parable of Jesus. We go from discussing the master's resources to mixed responses to finally a major reckoning. That's what we see taking place in the conclusion of this parable. There is a major reckoning underway. The Bible says in verse 19, after a long time, their master returned from his trip. He called them to give an account of how they had used his money. The master understood something about people, and that is, people don't always do what you expect. They do what you inspect. And so the master's back in town now, and he's conducting inspections of the stewardship of his servants. And the first servant says, master, you gave me five, and while you were gone, I got busy with what you gave me. I doubled it. You got 10 now. Master says, well done, my good and faithful servant. You've been faithful in handling this small amount, so now I'm going to give you more responsibilities. Let's celebrate together. Second servant steps up. He says, master, you gave me two, and while you were gone, I got busy. I hit the ground. I was running, and I doubled what you had. Now you got four talents. Master says the exact same thing to this servant that he said to the first servant. He says, well done, my good and faithful servant. So you've been faithful over a few things. Now I'm going to make you ruler over much, and let's celebrate together. Now, I want you to notice something here, that the accolades that the second servant received were exactly the same accolades that the first servant received, even though the amount of production was different. And the reason for that is because our level of accountability is tied to our level of ability. God doesn't expect us to produce more than what we are able to produce, but he does expect us to produce what he's enabled us to produce. Let me drop that in your spirit one more time. God does not expect us to produce more than what we're able to produce, but he does expect us to produce what he has enabled us to produce. And that's why We need to be real careful about what we ask from the Lord, because the more we receive, the more responsible we are for what we receive. The Bible says, to whom much is given, much shall be required. With every God-given resources comes some God-given responsibilities. And we ought not ask God for more until we've learned to be faithful stewards over what we have now. Don't ask him for more money if you can't put him first with the money that you have now. Don't ask him for a spouse if you're not even at peace with yourself. Don't ask him for a promotion if you barely show up to work right now, because our accountability is tied to our abilities. These first two servants bring joy to their master's heart. Oh, but this third servant, he steps up. He's talking crazy to the master. Listen to this man. He starts off with a character assassination of the master. He says, "Master, I knew you were a harsh man. Harvesting crops you didn't plant, gathering crops you didn't cultivate. I was afraid to lose your money, so I hid it in the earth. Look, here's your money back." He disrespects the master. Then comes up with excuses as to why he did absolutely nothing with his talent. And the master is furious now. He says, "You wicked, lazy, no good, good for nothing, low down scoundrel. Why didn't you deposit my money in the bank so I could at least got some interest from it?" He said, "I'll tell you what, take the money from him and give it to the one who had 10 bags, to those who use well with their giving, even more will be given to them. But from those who do nothing, it's going to be taken away from them." And then he says, "Now throw this, I don't even want to look at him, throw this useless servant into outer darkness, to come to church but refuse to be the church or engage in the work of the church or support the mission of the church. God considers that wicked. To be a servant that does not serve is like having a car that won't drive. We ought to serve him with excellence because he's indeed an excellent God. We ought to serve, for the Bible says, be ye steadfast, unmovable, always abounding in the work of the Lord. For you know that your labor is not in vain in the Lord. We ought to serve, for the Bible says, and let us not grow weary in well-doing, for in due season we shall reap if we faint not. We ought to serve so that when our journey is completed, we'll be able to testify that I fought a good fight, I finished my course, I kept the faith, and henceforth there is laid up for me a crown of righteousness, which the Lord, the righteous judge, shall give me at that day. Well done, thou good and faithful servant. You've been faithful over a few things. Now come on up and I'll make you ruler over many things. I'm gonna let it shine everywhere that I go. I'm gonna let it shine because Jesus gave it to me. And I'm gonna let it shine. If there's anybody who can testify that, oh, I want to see him and I want to look upon his face, there to sing forever of his saving grace on the streets of glory, let me lift my voice. Cares all pass, home at last, ever to rejoice. Are you ready for his return? He says, "I'm coming back and you need to be prepared. And don't wait to get prepared, because you don't know when I'm coming." I'll tell you a little story. When I was growing up, every now and then we would miscalculate the time that mother was going to return back to the house when she gave us tasks to do while she was gone. And one occasion, we were having a good time, laughing, playing the video game, out in ball and all that stuff. And next thing you know, we thought she was going to be gone for a while. But she was just making a trip up down the street. And we heard that car pull up in the driveway. And we tried to throw some dishes together, tried to sweep some floors as fast as we could, tried to throw water, but it was too late. Don't be caught slipping. This is real stuff. This ain't no make-believe stuff. This is real stuff. The Lord is coming back. And we need to be busy about our Father's business while you've got the strength and while you've got the time. Strength, and I know you got the time and you got the resources. Why? Because he gave it to you. Amen. Are we using that for his glory? Or are we only using that for ourselves? Is he first at the top of our agenda? Or is he second? Is he third? Is he fourth?
2: If this message was a blessing to you, come and join us in person at 9:30 a.m. for Sunday school and 11 a.m. for morning worship service. Our church is located at 1701 South Pine Street, Little Rock, Arkansas.
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5: He had a lot of money, but he didn't have no God. Amen. There was a certain, and it says, and there was a certain beggar named Lazarus. He was poor, which was laid at his gate full of sores. Yeah. You know, it's a lot of people in this world bypass homeless folks. People that's living out there on the streets. Oh, yeah. And he told us to be careful who we entertain. Amen. Because it could be an angel unaware. Amen. Now, we didn't tell you just to give everything to the devil. Amen. Or to the devil's folks, or just be helpful to one another. Yeah. And this man saw the poor man at his gate and is desiring to be fed the crumbs. He was hungry. Now, a lot of them out there to get drugs, they ain't just hungry. They want to get a dollar out of everybody so they can keep drugging and smoking and drinking.

0: His spirit wasn't right. He didn't have God at all. All he cared about is himself, the things that he can accomplish on this face of this earth. But you, how many know you can gain the whole world and still lose your soul? Amen. So you can keep clubbing. You can keep turning up. You can keep on drinking. You can keep on smoking. You can keep on whoremonging. You can keep having these fine cars each year. You know how they lease a car every year just to show out before man. And they ain't got nothing. They ain't got no God. They ain't going nowhere. Because you're gaining the world and losing your soul with no word in you. And in hell, he lift up his eyes, being in torment and pain. He was hurting. And seeing Abraham afar off and Lazarus in his bosom, he seen that he was burning in hell and torment and agony and suffering and in pain in that fire. And he cried and said, Father Abraham, have mercy on me and send Lazarus that he may dip the tip of his finger in water and cool my tongue, for I am tormented in this flame. Wow. So when you die without God, when you die possessing everything you want to possess on this land, I promise you, you ain't going to take nothing with you. You better have God before you take your last breath. Yeah. You better repent of your sins. Where you going if you ain't serving God? You going to hell. And he said, but Abraham said, son, remember that thou in thy lifetime received the good things. You had everything. You didn't want for nothing. And likewise, Lazarus, evil things. He was treated like a dog. We got to be careful how we treat our fellow man, especially the ones of the household of faith. But now he is comforted. He's in Abraham's bosom, and thou art in torment. And besides all this, between us and you, there is a gulf fixed. You're not going to be able to pass by God's people, and God's people are not going to hell. So they that which would pass from hence to you cannot. God had fixed it. So when Adam and Eve sinned in the garden, God kept the angels there with flames and swords to keep them from the tree of life. Amen. Now we have a right to the tree of life now if we get the kingdom. Amen. We have that right to serve God and to praise him and magnify him and know what he has done for us. He said, they're not going to be able to pass by us, and we're not going over there where they are. It's too late. Then he said, I pray, therefore, Father, that thou wouldest send him to my father's house. For I have five brethren that he may testify unto them, lest they also come into this place of torment. He said, go warn my brothers. I got five brethren just like me, full of hell, full of sin. Go tell them I'm in hell. Don't come to this place. Abraham said unto him, they have Moses and the prophets. Let them hear him. Right. They not listening to the preacher. Right. They ain't listening to the bishop. They ain't listening to the Sunday school teacher. They not listening to the ministers. They not listening to people that God has chose us from the foundation of this world to tell you what to do. If they don't hear my prophets, he say, and said, they, Father Abraham, for if one went unto them from the dead, they would not repent. He said, even if a dead man come from the grave, you won't even believe him.
1: That's right.
0: That's why the children of Israel did not enter into the promised land, because of the lack of their belief. They didn't believe what God could do for them.
1: Right.
0: God is here at this church saving us, sanctifying us, making us holy without a spot or wrinkle, so we won't end up in hell. We got to get this kingdom so we can help others to come, so they won't go to hell. Amen.
1: Amen.
0: Praise God. We hear the word for the Lord. Amen.
2: See, that's what it's all about, obeying the word of God. See?
1: Amen.
2: You got to obey the word of God if you're going to follow Jesus.
1: That's right.
2: Because he's in heaven.
1: Amen.
2: Praise God.
1: Praise
2: Don't
1: God.
2: Be just hearers of the word, but you got to do the word in order to make it to heaven.
1: Amen.
2: Now we're going to get ready. You coming or what? All right, come on. Praise God. Take your time.
1: Good man. Good man. Praise God. Thank you, Lord.
3: Amen.
1: Amen.
3: I give honor to God.

0: his spirit.
1: Yes, Lord.
0: For him being a just God.
1: Thank you, Jesus.
0: And just for him being God all by himself.
1: Amen. Thank you, Lord.
0: I glorify your name, Jesus. Hallelujah. Amen.
1: Amen. Thank you, Lord.
0: I'm going to Matthew chapter 5. And it reads, and seeing the multitudes, he went up into a mountain. And when he was set, his disciples came unto him. Uh-huh. And he opened his mouth and taught them, saying, blessed are the poor in spirit, for theirs is the kingdom of heaven. Uh-huh. So if you are poor in your spirit, God said, come to him.
1: Amen.
0: So he can make you more of not a poor spirit, but a spirit that is rich in God.
1: Amen.
0: We don't have to have a poor spirit, a down spirit. God said, I'm going to lift up your head. Whatever that is in you that is poor,
1: yes,
0: I'm going to make it well. Amen.
1: Yes,
0: blessed are the poor in spirit. Uh-huh. They're going to inherit the kingdom of heaven. So you don't have nothing to worry about. God is the one who can lift up your head. He is the one. God is the one. Amen.
1: Amen.
0: Blessed are they that mourn. He said, if you're crying, if you're mourning about something, because we know that in this world, it's a lot of uncertainties,
1: yes,
0: that will make you mourn and cry. But with God, we don't have to worry about that. Amen.
1: Amen.
0: God said, I'm going to be your comforter. Amen.
1: Yes.
0: He's going to lift up your head. And he's going to comfort those that mourn. Amen.
1: Amen.
0: So that they mourn no more.
1: Amen.
0: Amen. Blessed are the meek, for they shall inherit the earth.
1: Right.
0: If you're meek, you're going to inherit the earth.
1: Yeah.
0: But if you're low down and dirty, you're not going to inherit the earth. You're not going to inherit God's kingdom. Amen.
1: Amen.
0: If your spirit poor, if you don't have God's spirit, then you're not going to inherit the kingdom of heaven. Amen. And you're not going to receive blessings from God.
1: Right.
0: Blessed are they which do hunger and thirst after righteousness, for they shall be filled.
1: Uh-huh.
0: So if you're wondering why your spirit is poor, if you're wondering why you're mourning all the time,
1: yeah,
0: it's because you don't have the kingdom of heaven.
1: Right.
0: Amen. You got to seek God's word every day, like you eat bread, like you eat when you're hungry,
1: yeah,
0: and you drink when you're thirsty.
1: Uh-huh.
0: God said, you have to hunger and thirst after his righteousness.
1: Uh-huh.
0: And that's the only way you're going to be filled happy, because nothing in this world ever satisfies you.
1: Right.
0: Nothing of this world ever satisfies you. I don't care what it is. If you're not doing God's will, you'll never be happy.
1: Amen.
0: You will always be a poor spirit. You'll never be comforted in God. And you'll always be hungering and thirsting, trying to fulfill that satisfaction,
1: yeah,
0: that will never be satisfied. Amen.
1: Amen.
0: Blessed are the merciful, for they shall obtain mercy. So if you're merciful on somebody else, and you giving other people's mercy,
1: yeah,
0: God said he's going to give you mercy as well.
1: Amen.
0: Forgive those who do things against, excuse me, get a little tongue-tied, but let me slow it down. Say, if you don't be merciful to others, God is not going to be merciful to you, amen. If you don't forgive others, God is not going to forgive you.
1: Amen.
0: Blessed are the pure in heart. See, this is what I like about my heart. It's pure.
1: Yeah.
0: It's genuine, amen. It's full of love. It's full of God's love. Amen. Because I knew a time where I didn't have a pure heart. Well, I was a hothead and I let everything upset me to where I want to fight people and everything. So
1: amen.
0: I thank God that he's given me a more pure heart. Amen.
1: Amen.
0: And blessed are the peacemakers. He said, you got to be a peacemaker. You can't be around here raising all this hell.
1: Yeah.
0: You got to be a peacemaker and follow peace with all men if it be possible. For they shall be called the children of God. See, you got to be the influence in this
1: right,
0: world.
1: Right.
0: You got to be a peacemaker.
1: Right.
0: You got to show forth the love of God. You got to show forth his God of God's spirit so that
1: amen,
0: he can give all those things back to you.
1: Amen.
0: Amen.
1: Amen.
0: Blessed are they which are persecuted for righteousness' sake. See, we're going to be persecuted for the truth. Amen.
1: Amen.
0: The real truth, the unadulterated gospel.
1: Yeah.
0: People are going to persecute us because they don't know God and they don't know his kingdom and they don't know his word, amen.
1: Right.
0: They didn't hunger and thirst to seek and find so that they could be filled, amen,
1: amen,
0: and never lost, amen.
1: Right.
0: So, blessed are the righteous. I mean, yes, blessed are they which are persecuted for righteousness' sake. We are going to inherit the kingdom of heaven.
1: Right.
0: Thank you, Lord.
1: Amen.
0: Blessed are ye when men shall rival against you. Don't worry about people that come against you. against you. Amen. God's going to take care of our enemies and persecute you and say all manner of evil against you falsely for the truth. It's going to be people that say all manner of evil against you for God's truth. These preachers don't have God's truth, so they're going to come against us. Amen. But rejoice. Amen. And be exceedingly glad. For great is your reward in heaven. Amen. Don't worry about what you're going through.
2: Amen.
0: God says you're going to receive heaven, and that's more than anything. That's more than any money could buy.
1: Yeah.
0: That's more than life itself.
1: Amen.
0: Thank you, Lord.
1: Thank you, Lord.
0: And the prophets which were before you, see, they persecuted the prophets which were before you, so it ain't nothing that we're going through that the prophets didn't go through,
1: right.
0: That other people in God ain't going through. Amen.
1: Right.
0: You are the salt of the earth, but if you lose your salt, if you lose your savor, wherewith shall it be salty?
1: Ooh.
0: It is this for good for nothing. Do y'all want to continue to be good for nothing?
1: No.
0: In the sight of God, amen. And this for good for nothing but to be cast in the fire. But you're going to be thrown in the fire as well. And to be trodden under the foot of man. You are never going to come into God's fullness. Man is always going to walk all over you and treat you any kind of way. Amen. But you're going to always be under the devil's foot.
2: Yeah.
0: Amen. But ye are the light of the world. We have to be the light. Amen.
1: Amen.
0: No matter what we're going through, we got to seek God's kingdom every day. Day and night, because I noticed that when you read a little bit, it just, and you like, okay, I'm going to pay for a little bit. But then the devil's still trying to enter into your mind somehow.
1: Yeah.
0: So you have to continue in God's word, because the devil come to kill us, y'all. He come to destroy us. He come to take our mind. I thank God for my mind today. Hallelujah.
1: Amen.
0: I thank God every day that God don't take my mind. Amen. That he's keeping me. Amen. So what I have to do each and every day is just continue to seek God, because it is serious, y'all.
2: Amen.
0: Our lives are on the line here every day, every single day. God can take us out of this world. But I'm standing here before you to testify about the goodness of God and how he's continuing to keep me from all hurt, harm, and danger. And he is a deliverer. He is a comforter. And he's going to make us be the light of this world. That's what we have to be.
1: Amen.
0: We have to be the light. We have to be a light for these kids. We have to be a light for the old folks, the young folks, everybody that need God. We got to be the light for them. Amen. Because this is what God sent us in the world to do.
1: Yes.
0: And you know that God is not going to leave us comfortless or helpless in this world.
1: Amen.
0: And I thank him for it. Amen.
1: Amen.
3: Praise God.
1: Thank you, Lord.
0: Thank you, Jesus.
3: See, that's what Jesus was saying, that we are the light of the world.
1: Amen.
3: In other words, the light of the world means that we have the words that can get you into heaven.
1: Amen.
3: See?
1: Thank you, Lord.
3: So if you follow the light, but if you follow darkness, you're going further and further into darkness.
1: Yeah.
3: But when you follow the light of the word, the word, and we giving you the word to tell you how not to fall back into darkness.
1: Amen.
3: We are the light of the world.
1: Amen.
3: We're the light of the world.
1: Thank you, Jesus.
3: And many people can't preach like we preach.
1: Amen.
3: They can't stand this kind of preaching.
1: Amen.
3: Because everybody that don't know this, they believe that we're trying to be boastful. We're trying to brag on ourselves. No, we follow what Jesus said.
1: Amen.
3: Praise God. Now we're going to get ready for a little sugar as she comes.
4: Again to commend ourselves, or need we, as some others, epistles of commendation to you or letters of commendations from you? So it's asking, do we need to praise ourselves again? Do we need to have letters of praise from other people coming from them? It says, ye are our epistle written in our hearts, known and read. bread of all men. For as much as ye are manifestly declared to be the epistle of Christ ministered by us, written not with ink, but with the Spirit of the living God. Y'all, when we stay in this word, continue to get this word, live this word, we have that Spirit of God that no man can say that it was written in ink. No man can say that it was of the letter or of the law, but by his Spirit is how we are administering unto these people, showing our light, like what Portia has said. It says, not in the tables of stone, but in fleshly tables of the heart. When we get this word, it needs to be in our heart, and it has to stay upon our hearts, not of the tables of the law of Moses, the Ten Commandments, when it was written in stone. He said, when we have this word, we get his Spirit, and it's in our hearts. And such trust have we through Christ to Godward. We have to have trust, and we have to have faith. Not that we are sufficient of ourselves to think anything as of ourselves. Don't think that y'all are doing these things or being blessed by your own self. You're not. You can't do it by yourself. He says, but our sufficiency is of God. So our help, our provision, everything that we have and need comes from God. Because if we have to say that, oh, I did this by myself, you're going to continue to want and want and want. You're never going to be filled. But when you're full of God and have sufficiency of God, you're never going to lack anything. You're not going to want anything more and more that's flesh and that's of the world, that's of the eyes being seen, the material things. He said, I'm your sufficiency. You're not sufficient of yourself. He said, God is. It says, who also hath made us able ministers of the New Testament. He's making us able to preach this word, making us able to live a life clean, righteously, holy. It says, who also had made us able ministers of the New Testament, not of the letter. So again, he took away that letter. He took away the Ten Commandments for us to not live by that solely, but to also be saved, to also come into the Spirit of God, not just by that letter that is continuing to condemn us and say that we have done wrong. Yes, that is what we can live by as far as like knowing what is right from wrong and knowing not to kill, knowing not to steal and do those things. But he said that now I've come to you and gave you the minister of God, the power, his Spirit, to be able to live right, to be able to be right, to be able to save others as you are saving yourselves. It says, for the letter killeth, but the Spirit giveth life. We have life in God. We have life in this word. But if the ministration of death written and engraven in stones, he's talking about the Ten Commandments, was glorious, so that the children of Israel could not steadfastly behold the face of Moses for the glory of his countenance. When they couldn't look at Moses' face, it was just too much for them. They couldn't take it in. They couldn't withhold it or behold it. It says, which glory was to be done away? That Old Testament, that Ten Commandments is done away with. He said, that killeth. But now, in the New Testament, when God gives us his Spirit, died on the cross to give us a new life to live, he said, this is what's going to be more glorious than that old letter. It says, how shall not the ministration of the Spirit be rather glorious? How should not the Spirit that we live in now not be as glorious? For if the ministration of condemnation be glorious, much more doth the ministration of righteousness exceed in glory. That righteousness that we live in now is going to exceed in glory. Continue living right. Continue being right. Continue doing right in the word of God. Not just saying it, not just hearing it, but also doing it and living it. We have to live righteously, y'all. And so that we can be able to be glorious, even more glorious than back in the day when Moses had gave those Ten Commandments. It says, for even that which was made glorious had no glory in this respect by reason of the glory that excelleth. For if that which is done away was glorious, much more that which remaineth is glorious. Y'all, we have that grace of God, his mercy, his truth, his Spirit. There was no salvation in the letter back in the days. There was no hope. There was no life in that letter. So we have to live right. We have to do right, you guys. It says, seeing then that we have such hope, we use great plainness of speech. Get this word and teach it plain and simple so that no fool can err, so that we can understand the word of God and live by it. And it says, and not as Moses, which put a veil over his face. Again, like I said, the people back then couldn't behold Moses' face at that time. That the children of
2: Israel could not. Here you go.
4: Could not steadfastly look at the end of which was abolished, but their minds were blinded. For until this day remaineth the same veil untaken away in the reading of the Old Testament, which veil is done away in Christ. You have to understand that these people are not going to get the truth like we're getting. These people are not going to understand the truth like we're understanding it. Because it's not given to them. That veil is over their head, their eyes. That veil is over their hearts. That veil is over their minds that they can't receive it. It says, but even until this day, when Moses is read, the veil is upon their heart. Nevertheless, when it shall turn to the Lord, the veil shall be taken away. That is what we have to do and get these people to understand that once they come into the Lord, that's when they'll be able to get the truth. That's when they'll be able to live right. That's when they'll be able to be saved. That's when they'll be able to be free from sin and death. It says, now the Lord is that spirit. So we were just talking about that spirit earlier. It says, whoso hath made the ministers, us able ministers of the New Testament, not of the letter, but of the spirit. And now it says over here in 17, now the Lord is that spirit. We got to understand what kind of spirit we put in our selves and in our minds. And that's controlling us. But we want to be controlled by the Lord. We want to be controlled by his spirit. It says, and where the spirit of the Lord is, there is liberty. We got to have his spirit in order to have liberty. We got to have his spirit in order to have peace. We got to have his spirit in order to live right again. And we got to have his spirit in order to have that power that no other man or no other God can have amongst us. It says, but we all, with open face, beholding as in a glass the glory of the Lord. We have to show our light. We have to show our spirit of God and not the spirit of the devil. We have to have that salt that we won't lose our Savior. We have to know that God is reigning in our hearts so that when we speak, it's speaking righteously. It's speaking truthfully. It's speaking holiness. It's speaking righteousness. It says, are changed into the same image from glory to glory, even as by the Spirit of the Lord. When we do this word and we preach this word and we read this word, study the word, we have that Spirit of God that no man can take away from us. No man can try to understand where we're coming from because it's not given to them. They have that veil over their eyes. They have that veil over their heart to where it just won't happen for them to see it. It just won't happen for them to understand it. And we have to know that in this world, a lot of people is not going to understand and receive the word of God, how we beg and plead for them to receive it, because it's just not given to them. It's just not in their minds to want to receive God. It's not in their minds to want to come to God. It's not in their minds to want to turn away from Satan and come unto the Lord, to come unto life. Leave hell, leave death, leave sin, and come unto life and righteousness and holiness. So we have to continue in the word of God because he's making us ministers of that spirit. He's making us ministers of the power of him and not of that devil. Amen?
3: Praise God. Ain't that something? Now that's a lot of knowledge, ain't it? That's a lot of knowledge. But you see, she said that the people cannot understand it because they are still under the law. As long as people are still living by the Ten Commandments, where they got a veil over their eyes, and they will never understand the administration that is surpassed that administration of Moses' law. You see? So now that administration of death, which was the Ten Commandments, and we are under the administration of grace and truth now, and people are under the law, they got a veil over their eyes, so they still can't understand nothing about the kingdom. That's what he's saying. See? So when Jesus came, he began to preach in parables. The Ten Commandments wasn't in parables. He just told you plainly. But when Jesus came, he taught in under this administration where you could not understand it until you give your heart to God. Hey! Ain't gonna be no shucking and jiving serving two masters. Come on, baby. Are you ready, little girl? Praise God now. Y'all don't understand, old Bishop Preston. Praise God.
5: Praise God, everybody.
6: God.
5: Thank you, Lord. Thank you for our bishop. Hallelujah. Because that is true. You can't serve two masters. You're either going to love the one or hate the other or despise the one and love the other. So we have to make up in our minds who we going to serve. Choose ye this day who you going to serve.
2: It's either God or the devil.
5: Because one thing about it, serve that you want. But if you put your mind to it and you put your heart to it and you serve God, you'll make it to heaven.
6: Amen.
5: Under the right teaching.
6: Yeah.
5: Hallelujah.
6: Amen.
5: So go with me to Luke. Go with me to Luke 16:1. And Pastor was talking about the parables and how Jesus spoke to the people in parables. And we know that a parable is a fictitious story, but it's a fictitious story that illustrates a moral, that's given us a moral, something good, you know, that'll come out of it, something good that we need to be doing, or something that's showing us that this is what you should be doing. That's what the parable is. 16:1, and it says, and he said also unto his disciples, there was a certain rich man which had a steward, and the same was accused unto him that he had wasted his goods. And he called him and said unto him, how is it that I hear this of thee? Give an account of thy stewardship, for thou mayest be no longer steward. So let's think about that. What is Jesus telling the disciples? He said that the rich man came and he accused his steward of wasting the goods. So that's just like God. God has given us this word. God is wanting us to dedicate ourselves to him. He don't want us to get this word and be foolish with it. He wants us to get this word and do what we're supposed to do with it. And that's to help get others saved. So don't be the foolish steward and waste the goods. He said, then the steward said within himself, what shall I do? For my Lord taketh away from me the stewardship. I cannot dig, and I'm too big, I am ashamed. I'm too ashamed to beg. So what would we do without God's word? Where would we be without God and his word? Hallelujah. I know where I was, in the muck and mire, in the dirt, in the dunge. And hallelujah, God, thank you, God, that he called me back.
6: Amen.
5: But he said he can't dig and he's too ashamed to beg. So he said, I am resolved what to do, that when I am put out of the stewardship, they may receive me into their houses. So he called every one of his Lord's debtors unto him and said unto the first, how much owest thou unto my Lord? And he said, 100 measures of oil. And he said unto him, take thy bill, sit down quickly, and write 50. Then said he to another, and how much owest thou? And he said, 100 measures of wheat. And he said unto him, take thy bill, and write 80. So, and the Lord commended the unjust steward, because he had done wisely. For the children of this world are in their generation wiser than the children of the light. So what we have to do is, and what we have to understand is, that we can't just, like I said before, we can't take the word and just do what we want to do with it and give it to the dogs, give what's holy to the dogs. No, we have to be good stewards over God's word, or he'll take it away from us. He'll strip us from it. Hallelujah. He said, and I say unto you, make to yourselves friends of the mammon of unrighteousness, that when ye fail, they may receive you into everlasting habitation. That's what you'll have to do. Once God takes his word away from you, you're going to have to depend on the people of the world. You're going to have to depend on those people that you thought that you called your friend, or the people that you went and left God for. Those are the people that you'll have to depend on. He said, he that is faithful in that which is least is faithful also in much. And he that is unjust in the least is unjust in the much. So God is not, when you're unjust and unfaithful, God is not going to give you the truth. He's not going to give it to you anymore. You can't get any more of his truth. You got to do right and be right, steward. Be righteous. Be holy. Hallelujah. Want to do God's will. He said, if therefore you have not been faithful in the unrighteous mammon, who will commit to your trust the true riches? Nobody can trust you. You can't be trusted, and God can't trust you with his word. He said, and if ye have not been faithful in that which is another man's, who shall give you that which is your own? No servant can serve two masters, for either he will hate the one and love the other, or else he will hold to the one and despise the other. You cannot serve God and mammon. So we cannot be out here, you cannot be out here in sin and trying to serve God too. You just can't do it. Amen.
7: You got to hang in there and hold on to it.
8: Yeah.
7: Because he said, we know in part, we prophesy in part, but when part done away with it, we got the whole truth.
9: Right.
7: But see, a lot of people don't even want to hear a part of the truth.
3: They don't want to hear a part of the truth. Praise God. So therefore, they just live the way they want to live. Live the way they want to live. But they won't grow in grace. You see, they don't want to go to church and grow in grace in the truth. So therefore, they won't get it. But God is trying to save us from a burning hell. Because they don't want to hear the truth. You see? So God said, I can't trust you with your own stuff. How you think I'm going to trust you with words of eternal life to get other folks saved? You squandered what I already gave you. So how in the world can you be faithful to the real deal? And that's salvation. Do you all not know that from 1973, I have never missed a day at church. Never missed a day. That's trustworthy, ain't it? Never missed a day from church. Even when I had this stroke. And y'all still can see the effects of it right here. I never missed a day of church. Go with me to John, the 13th chapter. I want to show you the preparation. How Jesus prepared his disciples to carry on after he left. 13th chapter. Of John. Praise God. How God trusted his son to come down here and die for us. And we're still not sure of the way we want to live, whether we want to live for God or whether we want to live for ourselves. Can I trust you to be on time? Can I trust you with the word of God? Can I trust you to be faithful in God? I see, when a man get a job out here in the world, he's going to be on time. Praise God. because he wants that dollar. You can gain the whole world with them dollars and not doing what God say do, then what you gonna do?
8: Right.
3: Hello now. Amen. That 13th chapter of John said what? 13:1. John 13:1. Praise God.
8: Praise God.
3: Now see, this is just before Judas betrayed Jesus. I want you to know what's going on, because a lot of folks don't really understand this. They just think about in here Judas betrayed God. But in here there's some revelation knowledge that nobody have ever brought out but Bishop Preston. Read.
0: Now before the feast of the Passover, when Jesus knew that his hour was come.
3: See, he's getting ready to die. He know he's getting ready to die. He know he's getting ready to die for us.
8: Amen.
3: Before the feast of the Passover, when Jesus knew that his hour had come to leave this world.
8: Amen.
3: Hello.
8: Amen.
3: Now just think, if you know what time you're going to leave here, you'll get right.
8: Right.
3: But you don't know.
8: You don't know.
3: That's why you keep on raising hell. That's why you keep on rejecting God. Because if you knew that you were going to die in a few minutes, you'd be humble.
8: Yeah. Come on now.
2: That's true.
8: Amen.
3: God knows everything. And that's why we got to learn him.
8: Amen.
3: That's why we got to learn the truth.
8: Amen.
3: So that we can be saved.
8: Amen.
3: Because God knows when your time is up. Because Jesus said, don't nobody know it but the Father.
8: Right.
3: Hello. It's time out to keep on running around in this world and not getting right.
8: Amen.
3: Praise God. Read the word.
0: That he should depart out of this world unto the Father.
3: I'm going back home, y'all. Have you understood my teaching?
8: Amen.
3: Because that's the only way you're going to be saved, if you understand the words of the kingdom. Everybody talking about they got the kingdom. Hey, but do you understand the words? Can you hear me, y'all? Can you hear me, y'all?
8: Yeah.
2: Amen.
3: I'm getting ready to go home.
8: Amen.
3: I'm getting ready to die for you.
8: Amen.
3: But I can't. I'm the savior of the world.
8: Amen.
3: But can you understand my teaching?
8: Amen.
3: Read the word.
0: Having loved his own which were in the world.
3: Now listen, he said he loved everybody. See, he didn't say that. He said, I love my own.
8: Amen.
3: See, everybody wasn't Jesus' own.
8: Come on.
3: You got to make sure before you leave here that you belong to God.
8: Amen.
3: Are you his own?
8: Amen.
3: Or are you serving somebody else?
9: That's right.
3: But Jesus knew his own. Read that again so they can hear it. I told you there was a lot of revelations that here people don't see.
9: They don't see it, no.
3: They don't see God just had a couple of folks, three or four folks, 12 folks,
9: right.
3: Was his own.
9: That's right.
3: Not the word.
8: Amen.
3: Read.
0: Having loved his own which were in the world, he loved them until the end.
3: That is his own. Right. See, preachers done read this and all they do is talk about Jesus. Judas betrayed him. But God know who you is.
9: Right.
3: He know who you is. He know who you belong to.
8: Yeah.
3: Have you come to him?
9: Right. With everybody at his own.
8: Amen.
3: You better come to God.
9: Amen. That's
8: Amen.
9: Right.
3: While he was in the world, he said, I love my own.
8: Amen.
3: See, they don't preach that. He just preached about Judas betraying him. But there's some revelations in there. Are you his own?
8: Amen.
3: Do y'all hear me?
8: Amen.
3: Praise God. You God's own.
8: Amen.
3: And you can make sure of that. How you make sure? By obeying him.
8: Amen.
3: Because he said a disobedient child ain't going to live half his day. But look at me now.
8: Right.
3: Somebody
8: right.
3: told me I look young this morning. Hello! Hello.
8: Right.
3: Y'all better hear me.
8: God.
3: Y'all better hear me.
8: Amen.
3: Cause I take care of my own.
8: Amen.
3: Praise God.
9: Right.
3: That's the key right there.
8: Amen.
3: Are you his for him to take you back with him?
9: Right.
3: Or do you serve another?
9: Right.
3: Yeah. Are you serving another?
8: No.
3: Praise God.
8: Praise God.
3: See, he getting ready to go back home. Hello.
8: Amen.
3: But he came to save you.
8: Amen.
3: But in the world, he didn't have a 12.
8: Right.
3: So he just left that 12 to finish his work.
8: Right.
3: Read the word.
0: And supper being ended, the devil having now put into the heart of Judas.
3: Now that's the trick right there.
8: Yeah.
3: Everybody want to obey the devil than God.
8: Right.
3: I can preach my heart out, and they'll still be here with anger in their mind against what I preach.
8: Amen.
3: The devil don't like the truth. Still mad at the truth.
8: Amen.
3: And I'm only trying to show you what God have done.
8: Right.
3: For you.
8: Amen.
3: Not the father of that devil.
8: Amen.
9: That's right.
8: Amen.
9: Amen.
3: See, they've been preaching this, but they didn't see the devil in there. All they talk about is Judas.
8: Right.
3: All they talk about was Judas. Praise the Lord for you, lady.
8: Praise God.
3: Come on up here. This is where you belong up here. Don't never sit down there. I know you now. I ain't going to let you hide. Can't run, can't hide. Praise God.
8: Praise God.
3: Just get in and comfortable seat there.
8: Amen.
3: See, that's what I'm talking about.
8: Amen.
3: Women of God.
8: Amen.
3: It ain't shame of the word of God.
8: Amen.
3: Don't she look good sitting over there? That's what I'm talking about.
8: Amen.
3: See, that's the kind of folk God dealing with.
8: Amen.
3: Folks ain't shame of the gospel.
8: Amen.
3: And wash their robes in the land. Blood land of life.
8: Amen.
3: Praise God.
8: Amen.
3: What are you doing for God?
8: Right.
3: Praise God.
8: Amen.
3: That you can walk on up here yourself.
8: Amen.
3: Man or woman in Christ. There ain't no gender.
8: Amen.
3: In Christ, there's either male or female.
8: Amen.
3: But I feel sorry for some of these dumb preachers talking about can't no woman preach. She's
8: right.
3: Not a woman. She's a gender in God.
8: Amen.
3: Hey!
8: Amen.
3: Praise God.
8: Amen.
3: Praise God.
8: Amen.
3: Hello, y'all.
8: Amen.
3: Praise God.
8: Praise God.
3: Y'all listen to me now. Pay attention to me. Because I got some stuff in here that ain't nobody never seen.
8: Amen.
3: Hello. Look at what he said. What verse we on?
0: 2.
3: Read.
0: And supper being ended, the devil having now put into the heart of Judas Iscariot, Simeon's son, to betray him.
3: You see that?
8: Yeah.
3: See that?
8: Is that so?
3: See, Jesus knowing that his time is up.
9: Yeah.
3: So therefore, he let Judas just let the devil have it. Let the devil do what he wants to do. See, you can be in here preaching and the devil is still talking to somebody.
9: That's right.
3: But that didn't stop Jesus.
8: Right.
3: And that's when I'm glad that you girls is getting stronger and stronger and stronger in the Lord, because the devil don't like nothing y'all do.
9: That's right.
3: See?
8: Amen.
3: Don't like nothing you do.
8: Right.
3: There's always a devil in the church.
8: Right.
3: Hello! But this word will change them.
8: Amen.
3: The Bible says it'll either draw them or send them out that door.
8: Right.
3: And a bunch of them went out that door.
8: Right.
3: Hello.
8: Yeah.
3: Now I ain't got to worry about all that old sneaky talking they got doing behind my back.
8: Yeah.
3: Get on out of here.
8: Amen. Praise God.
3: That's
8: right. Amen.
3: Get out.
8: Amen.
3: So here come the devil now. Here comes the devil now. Jesus getting ready to go back home to his father. So therefore, here comes the devil now to do his part to betray Jesus. Read the word.
0: Jesus, knowing that the Father had given all things into his hands.
7: Jesus got all authority. Read the word.
0: And that he was come from God.
7: He came from God. Listen, I'm going to tell y'all somebody out there in the radio land. I come from God too. And I ain't scared to say it. And I ain't bragging and boasting. I come from God too. He sent me to you. Hey! Ain't no way in the world I have a nerve to stand up here doing what I'm doing. I wouldn't even know this stuff. If I didn't come from God.
10: Amen.
7: Praise God.
10: Hello. Amen. That's right.
7: Amen. Potiphar done rejected me.
10: That's right.
7: Read the word.
0: And went to God.
7: And he's going back to God. Read.
0: He rises from supper and laid aside his garments and took a towel and girded himself.
7: Hello. He Jesus got up from the table, took a towel, and put it around himself because he's getting ready to wash some feet.
10: Amen.
7: Some feet in here be scraping. Some of y'all need your feet scraped. I scrape my feet all the time. I take a knife scrape. Praise God. I make sure that dead skin is gone. Because if you get too much dead skin up under your feet, your whole body will ache. Hello. Jesus getting ready to wash some feet. Now watch what he said. Read to him.
0: After that, he poured water into a basin.
7: Read.
0: And began to wash the disciples' feet.
7: Read.
0: And to wipe them with the towel wherewith he had wherewith he was girded.
7: Now look how humble the Almighty God is. Look how humble the Almighty God is. And all of us got some complaint against somebody. We all on our way to hell, and then we got a complaint about somebody else. That's a shame.
10: Amen.
7: And look how humble the Almighty God is.
9: Right.
7: And we're supposed to be just like God with one another and backbiting one another.
10: Right.
7: Talk about you going to hell. You ain't going nowhere but to hell. He got up from the table, took a towel, began to put water in a bowl. Hello.
10: Amen.
7: I'm trying to tell you. Everybody talking about it's about Jesus. Yeah, that's about Jesus.
9: That's right.
7: But what are you doing?
10: Amen.
7: Read the word.
10: Amen.
0: So that was Simon's son to betray him in two. So, 6. Then cometh he to Simon Peter, and Peter said unto him, Lord, doest thou wash my feet? Jesus answered and said unto him, what I do thou knowest not now.
7: See, in other words, he's trying to let him know, the reason I'm washing your feet, you don't understand that.
10: Right.
7: He was letting him know, if I'm washing your feet, you're going to have to be clean when I come back.
10: Amen. Right.
7: Your whole body going to have to be out of sin when I come back.
10: Right.
7: When I come after you, you ain't got to. They didn't have no sin in you.
10: Yes.
7: I'm the cleaning man.
10: Oh. Yes, God.
7: My God. See, they didn't understand about the washing. That's what I told y'all. They already talked about the betraying of Judah, but they didn't see all the other tricks.
10: My God. My God. Preach, Pastor.
7: Go!
9: They don't see all that.
7: Talking about they can read for themselves. They've been reading for years. They ain't seen that. I know it's tight.
10: Right.
7: Don't nobody love it but God's children.
10: Amen. That's right.
7: Amen. You don't understand, son, what I'm doing now.
10: Amen.
7: What verse that was on?
0: 7.
7: Read.
0: What I do thou knowest not now, but thou shalt know hereafter.
7: After a while, you're going to know what's going on. See, that's what I'm trying to tell the whole world out there. You just can't go to church and hear a man pick out one little subject and go off to the world. You got to read the whole letter.
10: Amen.
11: got to know one scripture and make up something. You got to know what Jesus is doing.
12: Amen. Amen. Amen.
13: That's right.
11: You got to know. Simon Peter didn't know why he was washing his feet. Mm-hmm. But Jesus said, I know you don't know.
12: Right.
11: But after a while, you're going to really know.
12: Amen. Right. Amen.
11: Read the word of God.
0: Peter said unto him, thou shalt never wash my feet. Jesus answered him, if I wash thee not, thou hast no part with me.
11: You'll never be saved if I don't clean you up.
13: Right. My God.
11: See what I'm saying? He left all that out. He left all that out.
12: Amen. Amen.
11: See, all these folks want to go to church, but they don't never get out their sins. They don't want to get out their sins.
13: Right.
11: They don't want to be washed clean with the word of God.
13: Right.
11: See, the word of God, when you get the truth, it washes you clean. It cleans you up.
12: Amen.
11: And they didn't understand that.
12: Amen.
11: They did not understand that.
12: Right.
11: All they talked about is Judas betrayed Jesus.
13: Yeah.
11: Yeah, but Jesus was there to clean the whole world.
12: Amen.
11: That's why he had the water in the basin.
12: Right, right.
11: Folks can miss the cleaning.
12: Amen, amen.
11: The whole world can miss the cleaning.
12: Amen.
11: They just got Judas.
12: Right.
13: Glory to God.
12: Amen.
11: Church full of sin. Church full of hatred. Church full of marriage and need washing.
13: Right.
11: You miss that.
13: That's right.
11: Somebody love. How you gonna love somebody when you backbite them?
12: Right.
13: Yeah.
11: How you gonna love somebody when somebody else talk about a person and you get mad at that person because somebody else done lied on them?
12: Right.
13: Oh,
11: God.
13: Well, the
11: folks mad at me because somebody else lied on me.
12: Right.
11: I ain't never in my life let nobody come to me and talk about another person and I get mad at that person with it.
12: Right.
11: I ain't never did that.
13: Right.
11: Never did that.
12: Amen.
11: That's why the whole church needs washing.
13: Amen.
11: From the pulpit.
13: That's right.
12: Yes, sir.
13: Amen.
11: Read the word.
0: Peter said unto him, thou shalt never wash my feet.
11: Oh, you ain't gonna do that to me. That's what people are saying now. I don't go to church. I ain't going to church.
12: Yeah.
11: I can do what I want to do at my house. I can do what I want to do at the telephone. I can do this and that. But you ain't coming to get Jesus to wash your nasty feet. Everybody want to serve God the way they want to serve.
12: Amen.
13: That's right.
12: That's right, Pastor. Amen.
11: That's why. Ain't no love in the heart of the sinner.
13: All right.
11: Ain't no love in the heart of town.
13: Come on now.
12: That's right.
11: That's the truth. They talking about love.
13: Yeah.
11: Where the love at when you hate somebody?
12: Woo.
11: Where your love at?
12: Right.
13: Yeah.
12: Amen.
11: Read the word.
0: If I wash thee not, thou hast no part with me.
11: If I don't wash you, you will never be saved.
13: Oh, my.
11: That's what that means.
13: Yeah.
11: You ain't, I ain't part of you. Mm-hmm. You're too nasty. I got to clean you up from your feet all the way to the top of your head.
12: That's right. Thank you, Lord.
11: Hallelujah.
12: Thank you, Lord.
11: Thank you. Oh, anybody can go to church now.
12: Right, right.
11: Because see, the devil done done what he said he's going to do. You read the word of God, what the Bible said, that they came to change the law.
13: That's right.
11: They call it good, bad, and bad, good. Now, it'll change the law.
10: Right, right, right.
14: Come on now.
9: That's right.
11: You can live any kind of way now and come to church. Because there's no judgment in the church no more.
10: Come on, come on. That's it.
11: Ain't no judgment in the church no more.
10: Right.
11: I don't know. But that's all right.
10: Yeah.
11: See? He gonna miss part of this.
10: Amen.
11: Read the word.
0: Simon Peter said unto him, Lord, not my feet only, but also my hands and my head.
11: Let my own go. What he said, wash all. So I can be part of you.
9: Right.
11: Wash all of me.
9: All of me, Lord. That's right.
11: Woo. You know what?
10: I'm
11: telling y'all right now. Don't keep on going to church where they're not coming against sin.
10: Right.
11: Don't keep going to the church where they're not preaching against sin.
10: Amen.
11: Don't do that.
10: Right.
11: Because you will never be part of Jesus. He died to free us from sin.
10: Right.
11: That's why he died.
10: That's why he
11: died. If anybody ain't preaching against sin, get out of there.
10: Amen.
11: We got to be washed.
10: Amen.
11: That's what the whole deal is.
9: That's right.
11: But the only thing they just talk about is Judah betrayed God. But they didn't see all the rest of that stuff in there because they don't have no spiritual mind to see all of this washing. Read the word. I'm about to.
0: Jesus said unto him, he that is washed needeth not to, excuse me. Jesus said unto him, he that is washed needeth not say to wash his feet, but is clean every week.
11: Everywhere.
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15: When Kurt played this song for me, I knew there was an unusual anointing on this song. You can tell a true person who loves the Lord because something happens when you say the name Jesus. 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

He's on the way. 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He's on the way.

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1: Right here, we got the Get Up News, Griff's Prayer to Ericaism, and the music that you love. So wake up with us. Y'all know how we do. We'll be faith walking,
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Listen. I wish you could see yourself in the future.

0: 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Arkansas's getting its inspiration and praise on in Little Rock, Jacksonville, Pine Bluff, Sherwood, and all points throughout the natural state. 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
1: 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Y'all know how we do. 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
1: Thank you, God, for giving us our identity in you. We can know who we are because we know whose we are. And we don't have to work for your approval. You've called us by name.